0: 1,000 episodes of sitting and found muscle activity in the thighs reaches virtually undetectable levels within half an hour, but it found taking a short break resets the body clock and increases muscle activity again. Overseas, Ukraine's President Volodymyr Zelensky is pushing back against Donald Trump's calls for Ukraine to choose a new leader. The US president has been critical of Kyiv over strikes on Russian oil refineries, claiming their actions are driving up global energy costs. President Trump says he's brokered the so-called energy ceasefire to prevent further attacks between the two nations. But President Zelensky says he'll only cooperate if Moscow holds up to their end of the deal.
1: Tell Putin, give us 2 months, 60 days of total ceasefire, 60 days, and we will organize elections.
0: The Kremlin is yet to comment on President Trump's ceasefire announcement. Max Verstappen has won the Singapore Grand Prix for the first time.
2: I couldn't have done better, really. So controlled the race really well. Bit of a different Singapore to normal for me. So really happy with the whole performance of the team. The car was really nice to drive, so a lot of fun.
0: Oscar Piastri finished fifth, a solid result since his race was marred by a slow pit stop and tyre puncture. That's the latest news and sport. I'm Naomi Millam.
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4: Partly cloudy, a slight chance of a shower hanging around and light winds becoming northeasterly, 15 to 20 k's an hour this evening, tending northerly late in the evening, down to a low overnight tonight of 19 degrees. A top expected today of 30 degrees. Tomorrow, possibly some showers and storms around and 27.
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6: Yes, it is Mark here with you for your Monday, and what a race at Bathurst yesterday. It always is. Plenty of music coming your way over the next 3 hours, just like this one from Sarah Rivera, and I Give You My Dreams, Voice FM.

0: A voice for Toowoomba, Voice of Fame with Gabriel Prince and friends looking for you. And I've been telling you recently over at our daughter's a lot of the time, helping her with her identical twins. They just keep giving me material all the time. We're over there a couple of weeks ago and doing mowing, doing lots of yard work, and with not a lot of rain about. I know we've had some a little bit in the last week or so. I thought we'll need to get out there and water the grass. So we bought a sprinkler, one of the ones that rotates, does 360 degrees, can shoot 25 metres, and it is adjustable. So trying to get it right, where to put it, angles, etc., rotation. So we're out there trying it out with my wife, my daughter, and their 14-month-old twins. And I didn't get the spray angle right, because when it was sweeping around, it went too far and it got the two girls, the twins, and they got shot with water and they didn't know what happened to them. And you should have seen the look on their faces. It was priceless. And yes, they didn't understand what was happening, and all of us were just cacking ourselves laughing. That's a good one. Also good as these tracks coming your way from Guy Sebastian and Lauren Daigle here next on Voice FM.
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6: The Apostle Thomas was sceptical about Jesus' resurrection and wanted proof. Maybe you do too. He said, "Unless I see the nail marks, I will not believe." John chapter 20, verse 25. And Jesus didn't scold him. He showed up. "Put your finger here," he said. That's our God, gentle with doubt, patient with questions. Thomas believed because Jesus met him right where he was. Faith isn't always instant. Sometimes it grows slowly with scars and stories. If you're doubting today, you're not disqualified, you're invited. Jesus still meets people in their questions and still says, "Peace be with you."
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0: stars. A Voice Begotten, Voice of Fame with Canon Crows and Mr. Jones. Here is our word for today. It comes from Proverbs 22, verse 6. Train up your child in the way he should go, and when he is old, he will not depart from it.
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0: There's four King and Country Aussie boys doing well in the US with Relate. Today is National Farmers Day. We need to thank all of them for growing and providing food that we use every day. 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It's also International Momentum of Frustration Scream Day. If you feel like that you need to do that sometimes, just go outside, let it all out. No one's probably listening or hearing you anyway. 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
10: 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The central message of Christianity, you see, is an open invitation to you and to all to believe and to live.
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6: In this bulletin, Australians urge to prepare for El Nino, and Alex Demonor bounces back from injury. With more, I'm Naomi Millam. Small business groups are launching an ad campaign pushing the ATO to permanently scrap the proposed ban on paying tax bills by credit card. Nationals leader Matt Canavan says the tax office needs to listen to the concerns.
7: I just think the ATO need to have a good look at themselves in the hall of mirrors and reverse this decision ASAP and apologise for what they have done.
6: The proposed change has been delayed until mid-next year due to concerns about a lack of notice and consultation. The federal government is urging people across the country to get prepared for a higher risk weather season, and El Nino is likely to trigger severe storms and increase the bushfire risk. Emergency Services Minister Christy McBain says telcos are working together to prepare as well.
8: The telcos can work with each other to make sure that if the network goes down in one area, it can be switched to the other network quickly for customers that are impacted by disaster.
6: Australia is already on track for the wettest El Nino on record. Golfing champion Greg Norman has taken a big swing at Qantas, calling it the never-on-time airline. He's vented on social media after his flight from Sydney to Dallas was delayed for about 3 hours, then another hour to collect his luggage. Recently retired Qantas captain Richard DiCrispini says his response is not warranted.
9: If you go to Africa or South America, the aircraft won't be delayed because they'll take off with unserviceable aircraft. No airline wants to have a late aircraft. They're delaying it to fix it. That's in the passenger's interest. One of the reasons why Qantas and those top airlines are the safest in the world.
6: Greg Norman had been an ambassador for Qantas for decades. Pope Leo will undergo surgery to remove a nodule from his lung. The 71-year-old announced the news during Sunday prayers in St. Peter's Square.
10: Di recente, durante alcuni controlli, i medici mi hanno trovato un nodulo circoscritto al polmone.
6: He says the growth was detected during a medical checkup and is well contained. Aussie Alex Demonor is into the round of 16 at the Shanghai Masters after a straight sets win in his first round clash against Japan's Rei Sakamoto. Just 4 days after he was forced to withdraw from the final of the Beijing Open because of an abductor injury, Demonor admits he was relieved he was able to get through this match.
11: Obviously, I had no idea what it was until I kind of got here, and then it was try to do everything I could to come out and compete, and I'm glad I was able to do that today.
6: That audio thanks to Fox. The tournament wraps up on Sunday. And Knights coach Justin Holbrook is expected to be rewarded for his NRL wooden spoon to grand final turnaround with a contract extension. That's the latest news and sport. I'm Naomi Millam.
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12: Partly cloudy, a slight chance of a shower hanging around and light winds becoming northeasterly, 15 to 20 k's an hour this evening, tending northerly late in the evening, down to a low overnight tonight of 19 degrees. A top expected today of 30 degrees. Tomorrow, possibly some showers and storms around and 27.
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0: A voice for Gabala, voice of fame with Faith No More, and easy, and hopefully it's a little bit easier for all the people out that way where the fires have been. See plenty of smoke over the last few weeks there, and those fires almost joining up, but I think they've probably got them pretty much under control. Now, here is our riddle for today. What is a vampire's favourite fruit? What do you think a vampire's favourite fruit is?
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8: For a long time, I didn't know God could actually speak to you, so my conversations with him were always one-sided. Then while studying at university, I met a friend called Jill. When we met, she always had something fresh from God to share. God said this, she's seen a vision of that. At first, I was curious. Then as it continued, I got annoyed. How come Jill was always hearing from God? Why didn't he speak to me? I read the book of Acts and couldn't relate to it. I became envious of the apostles of Paul, Philip and Peter. Why did they hear the voice of God and I didn't? So I began to seek. I began to ask, God, I want to hear your voice. I want to know what you sound like. Please speak to me. It wasn't long after that that I heard his voice clearly and personally, just like Jill. Hearing with God begins at the point of seeking. Do we want to hear him? Do we want to know him? We see him with the eyes of our hearts. We hear him with ears that are inclined to hear. This is Tanya Harris of GodConversations.com.
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0: A voice for Hampton, voice FM with Aranda Grandy. And we can't be friends, but I can give you a riddle for today. What is a vampire's favourite fruit? Not talking about fruit bats, we're talking about vampires. It is, of course, a nectarine.
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7: According to the dictionary, the definition of creativity is the ability to transcend traditional ideas and to create meaningful new ideas, forms and methods using your imagination. And it's the process by which one utilises creative ability. The problem with our busy lives today is that many of us don't stop to actually be creative. We've got deadlines and budgets and busyness, and we don't stop to think. We don't stop to create. I believe that God's created every one of us to be creative. Maybe you should take some time today to write a song, write a poem. Maybe you should sign up to do some classes. Join the worship team at your church. Maybe do some painting or some dancing. They say that everyone is a 10 out of 10 at something. What's your creative ability that God's given you? Are you using it to the best of your ability? Take some time to be creative today. I'm Matt Prater. For more, go to historymakers.tv.
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What we speak matters. I'm Danny Sinnott with another Brave to Go. The smallest thing we speak matters. You've probably seen posts on social media about an experiment where people talk to plants. They take two healthy plants and give them equal sunlight, water and nutrition, but speak positive affirmations over one and negative speech over the other. And while the positive plant thrives, the negative one withers up and dies. If our words are that powerful over plants, how much more powerful are they over each other? Even the Bible talks about dry bones being spoken and prophesied over and being brought to life. How many times in the Bible have people been healed because of the word of life spoken over them? Think about how many times you've heard someone who's lost someone they care about comment, "I wished I'd had the chance to tell them how much they meant to me." Why in the world do we wait for a funeral to say this stuff when we can speak life into the living and enhance our relationships right now? It's crazy, isn't it? What about from your perspective? How many times have you longed to hear a compliment, words of encouragement or affection, only to be left feeling alone, parched and dry in an arid desert? Maybe you're a person who thinks and feels deeply but can't find words. Well, it's okay to get a little help. Find a card or a song or a meme that resonates with your feelings and speak life using that. Or maybe take some time to sit and process and write a letter. These ways of speaking life are great because the person receiving them has something that they can go back to and read again when they need it. Who are you going to speak life?

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7: In this bulletin, a Labor MP calling for further reform on card surcharges and new strikes on Saudi Arabia's major airport. With more, I'm Jaden James. New polling shows voters are blaming the Albanese government for cost of living pressures. The latest Resolve Political Monitor shows 46% of respondents believe Labor is at fault for the economic crunch. Just 9% blame global events. Despite this, Labor's primary vote has risen 1 point to 29%, while support from One Nation has softened. A senior Labor MP says she's sympathetic to the plight of small business, arguing the Reserve Bank surcharge ban should have gone further. Businesses say they've had to increase prices as the banks are still charging them a merchant fee for credit card transactions. Christy McBain has told News 24 the banks should have been stopped from passing on the fee when the RBA implemented its surcharge reforms.
8: Businesses are already paying a range of account keeping fees and fees to banks, which are making billions of dollars in profit. They shouldn't be charging for these point of sale machines, which is what the banks have told them they want to institute now.
7: Small businesses have launched a campaign urging the federal government to reverse the entire measure. The Australian Council on Smoking and Health has ranked Queensland the top state in tackling the illegal tobacco trade. The latest round of the National Illicit Tobacco Ladder found the Sunshine State is outpacing the rest of the country in responding to the crime and health threat. The main international airport in the Saudi capital Riyadh has been hit by a second strike in 2 days, killing one Pakistani national and injuring 11. It's the latest escalation in attacks between a Saudi-led coalition and Houthi rebels, after an earlier strike killed at least 13 people and injured hundreds. Middle East expert Aaron David Miller has told Channel 9 it is a concerning situation.
9: I think, frankly, the infrastructure at stake that Saudis have is much more valuable and much more vulnerable than what the Houthis have.
7: US President Donald Trump says he is considering whether or not to intervene. The Vatican says Pope Leo is preparing for a surgical procedure to remove a small early-stage growth on his lung. The pontiff announced the news during his Sunday address in St. Peter's Square. Officials have not confirmed if the lesion is cancerous, but recovery is expected to take roughly 1 week. In sport, Brody Kostecki has been crowned King of the Mountain after a thrilling Supercars Bathurst finish. The Ford racer looked to be out of contention after a slow brake change in the penultimate pit stop. Co-driver Todd Hazelwood has told Fox the late race safety car brought out every possible emotion in the pits.
10: Between the lowest, the highest, the extreme highest, all in about 40 seconds, I think. We're begging for a safety car, after that last poor pit stop. And if only that was 10 laps, because, dude, this guy was absolutely hauling it.
7: A pit stop error left Anton De Pasquale running out of fuel while leading the last lap. That's the latest news in sport. I'm Jaden James.
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11: Partly cloudy, a slight chance of a shower hanging around and light winds becoming northeasterly, 15 to 20 k's an hour this evening, tending northerly late in the evening, down to a low overnight tonight of 19 degrees. A top expected today of 30 degrees. Tomorrow, possibly some showers and storms around and 27.
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0: voice for Cambuya, voice of fam with Diesel, and Never Miss Your Water. 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Celebrity birthdays for today. Hugh Jackman, he's turning 58, born in Sydney, famous for his movie roles such as The X-Men and The Greatest Showman, along with Les Mis. And also cricketer Trevor Chappell, he's turning 78, the third Chappell brother, forever famous for The Wrong Reason, bowling the underarm for Australia in the One Day International against New Zealand in 1981.
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6: In 1997, we found a cat that was paralysed and had been shot in the chin with an air rifle. Mum spent about $2,000 at the vet and eventually he came good. We called him Houdini because he obviously cheated death. And after a traumatic start to life, he spent the next 25 years in absolute bliss, eating food and lounging in the sun. Not all of us have a great start to life. If your life didn't start well, I'm genuinely sorry and it's unfair. But there are some things you can do now that'll help the rest of your life be better. It may not be easy. 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Houdini started paralysed and shot in the face, and his life turned out all right. 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

0: Stu Larson and The Other Side. Here is our impossible question for today, if you've been hanging out for it. 14% of people say you shouldn't drive with this. What is this? You might actually have this at the moment. 14% of people say that you shouldn't drive with this. I've actually just said this to my son in the last couple of weeks. See if you can work it out. 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

It was one of those arguments. Can't remember what the fight was for. I heard the front door slamming after the aftermath. I saw you smiling back at me from a box of photographs and stuff.

0: voice for With Cut Voice, Famous Switchfoot, and The Bones of Us. Did you work it out? Our impossible question for today. It was this: 14% of people say that you should not drive with this. What is this? It is a cracked windscreen. And my son got a crack in his windscreen a couple of weeks ago. He's got a BMW 5. Of a fancy car. He was on his way for a swim. He doesn't go swimming here at Milne Bay. He drives all the way to Gatton to go for a swim. And he followed another car and got a stone flicked up and got his windscreen and cracked it. I said, mate, you need to go and get that fixed. And he left it. And now it's got a big split in it. And it's going to cost $2,500 to fix. That is it for me for today. You guys have a great afternoon. Cam and the Daily's coming in very soon from 1. Catch you again tomorrow from 10. Bye for now.
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1: 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When you're looking for your dream home, leverage John's passion for real estate and understanding of the local market and turn your dreams into reality.
4: In this bulletin, President Trump announcing a ceasefire deal and Queensland rail services being restored. With more, I'm Jaden James. The Ukrainian president is backing a proposed deal for Ukraine and Russia to stop targeting each other's energy supply and infrastructure. US President Donald Trump has announced that he has brokered the so-called energy ceasefire, but the agreement is yet to be finalized. Volodymyr Zelensky says he is willing to get on board, but they need more details.
5: We are ready for a ceasefire. We are ready to begin from any kind of steps of de-escalation. We are ready for energy ceasefire, not to attack energy, both sides.
4: President Trump has also announced that Moscow has agreed to release 300,000 tons of diesel to America and the global marketplace. Back home, the New South Wales Premier says a leadership pathway for One Nation means the party should get the resources to cost their policies. Legislation will be introduced this week to allow the state party, led by Mike Newman, to have its election promises assessed independently. Chris Minns says any party with a realistic chance of forming government should run the Parliamentary Budget Office gauntlet.
6: But it would be rendered effectively meaningless if you didn't offer it to the party that was on track to win a big number of seats at the next election, and they are. That's the truth.
4: The legislation will only proceed with the support of the Liberal and National parties in both houses. More than 400 rail services across southeast Queensland are set to be restored from today. It comes after seven separate in-principle agreements were reached with the unions last month, following 8 months of negotiations. The boost brings the network to 91% capacity, with full timetables expected by the end of November. New research has found standing up after 25 minutes behind a computer boosts muscle activity when you sit down again. Melbourne research has found that muscle activity in the thighs reach virtually undetectable levels within half an hour. But Dr. Christian Breckenridge at Swinburne University says a short break resets the body and increases muscle activity again, and we should set an alarm to get us up and moving.
7: I think it's a good idea, especially if you really lead that kind of sedentary lifestyle. I know all of us are sitting in front of computers these days, so we kind of might need a reason if we're really fixated on what we're doing.
4: The study analysed more than 7,000 episodes of sitting. In sport, Max Verstappen has won Formula One Singapore Grand Prix for the first time, Oscar Piastri finishing fifth, a solid result since his race was marred by a slow pit stop and a tyre puncture.
8: Not a bad race in the NP5. Exciting in the last couple of laps, which is good. Challenging race out there is pretty flat out. Still got some pace to find, but I think we maximised the race. We could. Yeah, that was about all we had.
4: Ferrari's Charles Leclerc finished second. That's the latest news in sport. I'm Jaden James.
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9: Partly cloudy, a slight chance of a shower hanging around and light winds becoming northeasterly, 15 to 20 k's an hour this evening, tending northerly late in the evening, down to a low overnight tonight of 19 degrees. A top expected today of 30 degrees. Tomorrow, possibly some showers and storms around and 27.
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12: You ever caught these words coming out of your mouth to a friend or to a family member that might be having a bit of a rough time? 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Love means more when you actually show up, when you listen, and when you lend a hand. In the Bible, in 1 John chapter 3 and verse 18, It says, show love for others by truly helping them and not merely by just talking about it.
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12: Oh yes, happy Monday. How are we feeling off the back of the weekend? Hey, it's Cam and you are tuned into The Daily. Hey, big week this Friday. The Afters are dropping a brand new album called New Day, New Life. They're going to be our Artist of the Week, and to help us kick off this countdown to Friday, lead singer Josh Havens is going to join us on the show in just over an hour from now. So we're going to give you a deep dive into this brand new project. Some of the songs are already out. Some of the songs are still being kept under lock and key until we get to Friday. Hey, we've got a little bit of news to cover off as well. Britt Nicole with a new demo, and we were bound to get here eventually, but the first of this year's Christmas release, yeah, I know, has been announced. It's going to be out next week. So it was October. This had to happen soon. And here we are. We've just got to rip the Band-Aid off. All right. But next, we're going to put your health and well-being under the microscope with a little bit of Monday motivation. I want to talk to you about something that is often overlooked. In fact, it's criminally underrated for how good it is just for your general health. But we often don't think it's enough because, well, it's just too simple. I will talk about this next at The Daily.
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0: Are you tuned in to The Daily? Happy Monday. Let's dive in and get your week started with a little bit of Monday motivation. I like to move it, move it. Alrighty, so we're going to put your health and well-being under the microscope for a couple of minutes, as well as doing this show. I'm a personal trainer as well, and I want to talk today about something that's so simple you can do. In fact, it is so criminally underrated, and that is just walking. And maybe because it seems too simple. And I mean, we're living in a world right now, right, where everyone's looking for the best workout, the latest supplements, or the perfect program to get results. Meanwhile, over here, one of the most accessible things that you can do for your health is just putting one foot in front of the other. And yet, and I see this all the time, people often dismiss it because it doesn't feel like enough. But the question is, enough for what? Improving cardiovascular health? Supporting your mental health? Increasing daily movement? Managing your stress? Get outside? Helping regulate blood sugar? I mean, walking can contribute to all of these things. And it doesn't need to leave you gasping for air or crawling out of the gym to be worthwhile. I also think we underestimate what going for a walk can do for your own mental headspace. You ever noticed how a problem can feel slightly less overwhelming after just even 10 to 15 minutes outside? Nothing about the situation has necessarily changed, but somehow you feel a little clearer. And I think at times that's exactly what we need. Now, of course, walking isn't a complete replacement for strength training. That is important. But here's the question. Are you overlooking the basics because they aren't exciting enough? I mean, you don't need to walk 10,000 steps every single day to benefit either. I'd encourage you just to start where you are and to build gradually and try to implement it and make it a part of your routine. We spend so much time searching for complicated solutions that we forget how powerful the simple ones can actually be. And walking is one of them. That's some Monday motivation.
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6: Hi, this is Rob Martin with God in 60 Seconds. Why does God allow suffering? Well, first, not all suffering is bad. Suffering can strengthen us and build our character. And sometimes we deserve suffering if we do something stupid like put our hand in a fire, because God gives us freedom to make mistakes. But some suffering seems inexplicable, undeserved, or disproportionate. And here the Old Testament book of Job helps. For Job knew suffering, yet the book says that sometimes the reasons for our pain are beyond our understanding. Yet amidst our suffering, there is hope, because God himself suffered. Jesus' suffering and death on a cross gives hope that one day there will be no more tears or pain. We don't always know why God allows suffering, but we do know one day it will end. To open up more space for reflection and conversation about God, go to thirdspace.org.au.
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0: Still to come on The Daily, we've got some news out of Brit Nicole. We know she's been busy writing a ton of material this year with a brand new demo that's just emerged online. A song called Praise Ya, but more than just a little 5 to 10 second snippet, she's uploaded a whole minute of the song, so it gets such a real good vibe for where she's going with this tune, at least at this stage. So we'll give you a listen. We'll cover off a little bit more info about this track too at the news desk. But before we do, we're going to log into the Daily Randomizer, and Mellow Monday is on the agenda with a stripped back version, an acoustic tune, coming up right after this.
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0: Still to come on The Daily, I'll give you a sneak peek at the brand new demo that's emerged from Brit Nicole, another unreleased track for you. It sounds really sweet. All right, but before we do that, let's log into the randomizer.
1: Like right now, I'm going to mix things up a little bit.
0: All right, so it's our computer here in the studio that, based on the search information we're about to enter into it, will select the next song for us to enjoy on the show. It could be a big hit, it could be a deep cut, or randomly, hence its name, absolutely anything at all. The only caveat on the search on a Monday is it's got to be an acoustic and stripped-back version of one of your faves. Mellow Monday, once again, is on the agenda. All right, so let's type this in, because sometimes, and I know I say this every Monday, but you know, you're just not quite ready to start a new week off the back of the weekend. After the marathon I ran yesterday, feels. That's all I can say. All right. All right, yeah, Stars Go Dim. Yes, he does. Still heal the broken. All right, so that's the original version of Stars Go Dim and Yes, He Does. This acoustic recording is just Chris Cleveland unplugged with the acoustic guitar, just singing his little heart out. Perfect. All right. Yes, he does. Stars Go Dim acoustic here at The Daily.

0: 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Always great to start this brand new week with you. All right, let's head over to the news desk. Let's do it.
1: I like to get the daily news.
0: All right, something new from Brit Nicole. No.

0: just dropped a little teaser of a brand new demo. This new song is called Praise Ya.
1: My mama told me that I'm beautiful, so I believe her when the world gets cold. I know that diamonds, they go out of fun.
0: Now, more than just a little teaser or a few seconds, Brit's uploaded a whole minute

0: Yeah, since dropping her album 225 in November of last year, through 26, she's steadily been dropping just a handful of little unreleased demos, so she's clearly busy at work in the studio and writing new music, collaborating with a whole stack of artists. So it's a pretty solid watch this space until anything official becomes announced.
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7: I spent some time recently thinking through the opening verse of Psalm 1. It implores those who want to live a positive life not to walk in step with the wicked, or stand in the way of sinners, or sit in the company of mockers. It was those last words that have stuck with me. Sit in the company of mockers. We live in a society that in comedy, commentary, and social media that excels in mockery. It's important to recognize that mockery is not necessarily disagreement. The dictionary gives the definition of mockery as to tease or laugh in a scornful or contemptuous manner. It's too easy to mock people. It's often an excuse not to engage or to respond with respect. The psalmist gives us sage advice. Let's not sit in the company of mockers.
6: Carl Faze for DailyNudge.org.
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0: Now, New Day, New Life, this song dropped at the start of the year, but the album of the same name will be releasing this Friday. It's been a couple of years in the making. And to kick off this week, as we showcase a song from the album every single day until it releases at the end of the week, lead singer Josh Havens is going to join us. We'll deep dive into the project next hour on The Daily.
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6: In this bulletin, business groups campaigning against Labor's tax changes and a fire ban in New South Wales. With more, I'm Jaden James. The opposition says the Albanese government doesn't care about small businesses, as operators face tax changes on trusts. Business groups are running an ad campaign on billboards and social media, urging the government to address

0: address the issues. Liberal leader Angus Taylor says the government has botched its reforms and that's having a real-world impact.
1: Hope is the fuel for aspiration, prosperity and achievement in our economy, and hope is disappearing fast under this government. And that's why we have a plan to fix our economy and protect our way of life. Central to that plan is axing Labor's toxic taxes.
0: Businesses argue they have no choice but to pass on rising costs to consumers. Hot and dry conditions have resulted in a total fire ban for Greater Sydney and the Hunter, as firefighters warn dry lightning could trigger bushfires in far west New South Wales. Emergency Services Minister Jahad Dib says fire crews have been preparing for a hotter summer, including with hazard reduction burns over the weekend.
2: Given today's conditions and the possibility of very strong winds and dry lightning that could activate fires, we don't need to do anything more that would potentially be able to start some bushfires, hence the total fire ban today.
0: Greater Western Sydney is facing temperatures in the mid-30s today. The WA government will test whether children learn better with less screen time. Kindergarten to Year 2 students in a pilot program will be banned from using tablets or computers unless they're learning specific digital skills. Education Minister Sabine Winton says screens can never replace face-to-face learning.
3: We're targeting the early years because that's where we know children develop their social and emotional skills and learn how to connect with each other.
0: 10 schools can apply to participate in the six-month trial starting next year. Almost half of surveyed Australians caring for loved ones with dementia spend at least 40 hours a week providing care. Dementia Australia warns a shortage of local respite options is pushing many families to breaking point. The organisation is urging governments to simplify support systems so dementia patients can live safely in their homes for longer. In AFL, Western Bulldogs recruit Zach Butters says he can't wait to get started at his new club following his official move to the Dogs late last week. Alex Riddell reports.
4: Wearing his Western Bulldogs polo, star recruit Zach Butters was officially welcomed to the kennel today. Butters signed a 9-year contract believed to be worth $18 million. With Butters following the family tradition and growing up as a Bulldogs supporter, he says his dad was particularly happy with the news.
5: Dad was pretty pumped, gave me a pretty firm handshake and said, how good's that? And yeah, my pop passed away when I was younger, but I know he'd be pretty proud. He was there in the 1952 granny.
0: Zach Butters ending that report from Alex Riddell. That's the latest news and sport. I'm Jaden James.
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7: Partly cloudy, a slight chance of a shower hanging around and light winds becoming northeasterly, 15 to 20 k's an hour this evening, tending northerly late in the evening, down to a low overnight tonight of 19 degrees. A top expected today of 30 degrees. Tomorrow, possibly some showers and storms around and 27.
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10: You ever caught these words coming out of your mouth to a friend or to a family member that might be having a bit of a rough time? 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
10: Welcome to Monday. The weekend has just disappeared in a jiffy. And here we are with a brand new week staring us in the face. All right. So it's going to be a big week for the Afters. They're going to be our artist of the week because this Friday they're dropping a brand new album called New Day, New Life. Now, lead singer Josh Havens is a good friend of the show and is going to be on in just a moment. We're going to deep dive into thematically

0: Hey, you are tuned into The Daily. This is a big week for The Afters. Their brand new record, New Day, New Life, officially releases this Friday. We are so close. Joining us on Zoom from the States, lead singer Josh Havens. Always good to have you on The Daily, mate. Welcome back.
1: Thank you for having me. Yes, we're excited this week. It's been a long time coming and finally here.
0: That's it.
1: Thanks for having me on.
0: We spoke at the start of the year, Josh, when you dropped New Day, New Life, and we started to paint the picture of what this album was going to be, but we're almost here at release day on Friday. I'm curious, what does release day look like for you guys? Is it kind of you roll out of bed, you have a quick look on Spotify, yep, okay, everyone's done their job, it's there, okay. But what is what does release day look like for you?
1: You know, release day only happens every, you know, couple or few years, depending on how much time you have between projects. And so, you know, we try to do something special. I'll actually be with a couple of my bandmates on this release day. So we'll do something to celebrate. But it's always fun. And, you know, we typically we have friends calling in or texting, and it's always fun. You know, you work for a long time to create a record. And in this case, this album has been a long time in the making. And so it's fun to finally reach that day where everyone gets to hear it. And yeah, you just hope that people enjoy it and that God uses it to really speak to people.
0: Apart from that, is it just another day or does it feel kind of different as you work
1: just
0: your way through
1: it? Just another Friday.
0: Yeah.
1: Just another Friday. Yeah. I'll still start with my coffee and you know, it'll just be a day. This will be a fun day because I will be with a lot of friends. And so it's also a good friend of mine's 50th birthday.
0: Oh, wow.
1: And so we're going to be celebrating him on our album release day. So double celebration.
0: We are going to dive into this project in just a moment. The Afters, your artist of the week, lead singer Josh Havens is with us here at The Daily.
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0: Are you tuned into The Daily? Joining us on the show today to kick off their release week, it's The After's lead singer, Josh Havens. It's a new day, it's a new life. The new album is going to be landing on Friday this week, October 16th. And we got Josh on the show to be able to give us a little bit of a preview on this brand new, very exciting project. Now, Josh, as we look through the track list on this album, I mean, to quote a phrase from an alternative rock band in the early 2000s, it is all killer, no filler. Mate, this is just everything here is just absolutely top notch. And as you guys have slowly just been drip feeding some of these new songs, and there's been a couple of songs too that we've had in our ears for a couple of years now, with like What God's Gonna Do, God Is With Us, and they're all kind of just, it melds so perfectly together with these newer songs as well. How do we tell the story of this album, Josh?
1: Yeah, you know, I think the title track, New Day, New Life, really kind of encapsulates this season for the band and what this new album is. And it has been, so we only put out a new album when we feel like we have the songs to put on a new album. You know, we don't want to make an album and fill it with songs just to finish it out. Mm. And so because of that, sometimes it takes us a little longer. You know, I think our last album was a few years ago. And so we are so grateful, so excited to finally have this coming out. But that title, New Day, New Life, I feel like we're at a place in our life as a band that feels like this new season, this refreshing season. We've done this for a long time, which we are so grateful for. But it's been many years. You know, Matt, the guy who I started the band with, he and I have been doing this since just out of high school. Mm. And so it's been a couple decades of doing this music thing together. And we still pinch ourselves that we still get to do this, and we still get to play shows and make albums. And so New Day, New Life really, really captures that refreshing feeling that we have right now. Like, this new season that we're stepping into feels really exciting. We've never been more excited to be releasing new music and to play shows. I feel like we're in such a good place, just mentally and spiritually and with our families. And so we step into this new season with just a lot of anticipation and excitement. And it is cool that we could do it this long and still see that excitement. It feels like Christmas is coming up, you know, and to see that in my bandmates, to see that they're still fired up and they still love doing this as much as when we first started, you know, that's, I feel like that can be kind of rare. And so to be a couple decades in and still feel that, feels really special. And, you know, that title track, New Day, New Life, I think, I don't know, we tend to think that new life starts when we finally get ourselves together. Mm. Right. But so often it starts when we realize that we can't, and we have to rely on God. And I think there's a lot of that in this record, that when we can't, that God can make it forward even when we can't imagine what the other side looks like. And so I think for us, you know, you go through seasons as a band and it can look different. You know, it's a roller coaster. You have seasons where everything's going well, and then you have seasons where it seems like there's no shows, and seasons where you're really creative and it's all coming out. And then you have seasons where you couldn't write a song to save your life that you like, you know? And I know that life is just that way. And we all experience that kind of roller coaster in some way, where seasons that just feel like blessing and feel like everything is beautiful, and then seasons that are really hard, that feel like the valleys in life. And so we feel like we're going into a season that feels really, really beautiful and exciting.
0: Often when you're writing for a project, you can get the sense of where it's going. Maybe after a few songs thematically kind of link in, you go, oh yeah, I see kind of what God maybe might wanting to say through this project. But there are some of these songs that we've literally had for a couple of years, like This Is Our Moment. I mean, how did you feel like, at what point did you feel like, okay, this is the thread that's tying all these songs together for creating this project as a whole?
1: Yeah, so like, This Is Our Moment. We had a couple songs that we released through the last couple of years, and we wanted them to have a home on an album. There's songs that we really, really loved. What God Is Gonna Do.
0: Yeah, that's another
1: song
0: one. Yeah,
1: we wrote for our children. The song God Is With Us. Mm. You Never Gave Up On Me, which you guys played so much. We're so grateful for that. We wanted all these songs. And when we released them, we knew that we were building to a project. Mm. I know that there's a lot of people who say albums are irrelevant now, and, you know, it's all about the singles. And a lot of people are, you know, industry is moving in that way in so many regards. But we still love an album. We love a project. And we still hear from people that they want a physical thing that they can take away from shows and hold on to and read through the liner notes. And,
0: yeah.
1: And so for us, it was important to have an album. So we wanted all these songs that we've created over the last few years to have a place on a project. And when we stood back and looked at all the songs, we thought, oh, they do kind of go together in some way. And it feels like these songs capture this period of time in our life as a band. So it felt like they were at home together.
0: The Afters are your artist of the week here at The Daily. The brand new album drops Friday. Lead singer Josh Havens is with us. We're going to dive into one of these songs right after this.
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0: Are you tuned into The Daily? It's Cam here. Josh Havens from The Afters is with us as your Artist of the Week. We are counting down to Friday as the band is preparing to release their new album called New Day, New Life. Now, a couple of these songs have been around for a couple of years. Others have just been drip-fed through this year. Songs like Eve of a Miracle, It's Gonna Get Better. It seems like there's a lot of, when you look at the lyrics of these songs, you can either look at it as being, it's either metaphorical in terms, because you talk about things like lying awake in your bed at night where your mind is racing and you can't sleep and dealing with the heaviness of life and everything that's going on. Is this something that collectively you're metaphorically portraying, or is this kind of based off the stories that you guys were actually living out?
1: Definitely based on what we're living out. I feel like we as a band have always written about real life experience. A lot of times our writing process is just sitting around as friends, because honestly, first and foremost, we're like brothers. You know, we are longtime friends. We love hanging out today as much as we did when we started the band. And those guys are my brothers. And so often our songwriting process is just sitting around and talking about life and, you know, what's going on in your life and, you know, hearing the good and the bad and the hardships and the things we're thankful for. And then at some point, something kind of will morph into, oh, we should write a song about that, you know, or this sounds like something that should be in a song, you know, or one of us will have a line or an idea, but a lot of it just comes out of conversation about life. And so it's very much representative of what we're going through in that season. And so this season, there has been a lot of hardship. You know, you see songs like You Never Gave Up On Me. You see songs like Eve of a Miracle.
0: Yeah.
1: God Is With Us. I mean, God Is With Us was written, literally we were in a writing session working on a different song, and Matt just broke down in the middle of the session and started weeping because of what his wife was going through. She had been battling, she had a lung tumor, cancerous lung tumor, and had been battling this lung condition. They couldn't figure out what it was. And he just wished so bad he could just take this away from her and make everything better. And he said, there's nothing in my control to do that. And so we stopped what we were doing and we just started, you know, praying and just talking with him through everything. And then we ended up, you know, writing God Is With Us. You know, it's about asking all these questions about, you know, where is God in the middle of these kinds of situations? And we know that he is there. We know he's in the middle of it, but still, this is really hard.
0: Yeah.
1: And sometimes it feels like the resolution isn't always the thing. Well, we want the resolution, right? Like we want the happy ending to the story. We want to know everything is going to be good. And sometimes just knowing, okay, God is with me in the middle of this is the best thing. And so for him to realize, okay, I don't know how this story is going to end. So, you know, sometimes we're so busy looking for God to change our circumstances that we miss the way that he's meeting us in them. And so when we slowed down and Matt was like, I see God at work all over this situation right now. And the presence of pain does not mean absence from God. You know, God is in the midst of this with me. And so that song kind of came out after that. You know, faith isn't having fewer questions, but it's knowing that you can trust God with your questions. And then we didn't want it to have a beautiful bow at the end. We wanted to really represent the rawness of that season that we were in. And so you'll notice the song never has this everything's going to be fine ending, but it has the comfort of knowing that no matter what I go through, God is with me in this. Sometimes the miracle isn't that God keeps us from the fire, but it's discovering that he's with us in the fire.

0: You tune into The Daily, and still joined on Zoom by lead singer of The Afters, Josh Havens. Your artist of the week, counting down to Friday, the release of this brand new project called New Day, New Life. Every single day this week, we're going to be hearing from Josh as we deep dive into another one of these songs on the project. But Josh, how's the nerves? How's the emotions? How's everything sitting? What are we now, 4 days out from this album's release?
1: I'm at the place in our career where I'm just like, I know how it all works. And I'm like, you put it out and some things surprise you. And, you know, there's things that do better than you expect and things that don't do as well as you might expect. And ultimately, a lot of that's not in our control. And you just put it out there and it's fun to watch what happens. You know, there's songs from our last projects that we would have never in a million years would have guessed had the legs that they had, and to see how God used them was really cool and exciting and unexpected. And that's always a fun part of the process, is seeing what happens with the song and where it ends up getting used and heard. And
0: hopefully we'll see you back down in Australia at some point in the near future, Josh.
1: We're planning on doing it.
0: That's awesome. Well, Josh, we are just a matter of days from the release of The Afters' brand new project, New Day, New Life. As always, we're super thankful for how generous you are with your time to jump on the show and to have a chat. And we are going to continue to count down and celebrate release day with you this Friday for the brand new album. Josh Havens from The Afters, thanks for joining us on The Daily.
1: You are a legend, my friend. Thank you so much for having me on, and thanks for celebrating this with us. We appreciate you.
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9: Are you holding a two-edged sword? I'm Danny Sinnott with Another Brave to Go. Staying present can be a real challenge when we're stressed. A few years ago, I came across one of my grade one school reports which read, "Danielle is easily distracted if Danielle only applied herself." With some of the damage I experienced as a kid, I learned to tune out as a coping mechanism, and I could zone out to La La Land as quick as a wink in times when I felt overwhelmed. In the classroom and in relationships, this can be my kryptonite. But when used creatively, my imagination and problem-solving skills are my superpower. Sometimes it's like holding a two-edged sword. What makes the difference is not the sword itself, but how and when it's used. The same sword that can be used for destruction can also be used to set people free for the glory of God. Do you have a two-edged sword? How will you choose to wield it? For more resources, podcasts and videos on doing life together, head on over to our website, braveenough.org.
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still to come on the daily. Got news from 10th Avenue North. I think we can put a stake in the ground on the 12th of October that it's only going to get a little bit more Christmassy from here. Yeah, I know we got news on the first Christmas release for 2026. This was bound to happen at some point soon. I'm not sure that I'm necessarily ready for it yet. Also, we're going to dive into a little bit of Monday motivation. We'll put your health and well-being under the microscope. Going to talk about something that is so criminally underrated for your just general...

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4: In this bulletin, small businesses keeping the pressure on the federal government, WA pushing ahead with university merger plans, and the Aussies in a good position in Durban. With more, I'm Gareth Stafford. A senior Labor MP believes the Reserve Bank should have gone further after banning the surcharge on credit card transactions. Michael Packey has more.
5: Small business owners have launched an ad campaign on social media and around Canberra as politicians arrive into the national capital. They argue the credit card surcharge ban should be reversed because it's making a tough economic environment even harder.
6: It's just one more cost we have to wear.
7: We can't take an

0: Labor MP Christy McBain has told News 24 the surcharge reforms should have gone further and the RBA should have also banned banks from passing merchant fees on transactions.
1: They shouldn't be charging for these point-of-sale machines.
0: The opposition says it'll continue to push for the changes to be scrapped.
2: Michael Packier reporting. WA's Minister for Tertiary Education says merging three universities would make the state more competitive and attract more interstate and overseas students. The government is moving forward with a business case into the potential merger of Curtin and Murdoch Universities and the University of Western Australia. Curtin's Vice-Chancellor has already opposed the change, while a Murdoch spokesperson says WA is best served by having four public universities. But Tony Booty says it will be beneficial for the state.
3: Bring those really good things each uni does into one institution. At the moment, we've got duplication of courses, we've got fragmentation in investment. Our universities are in hyper competition with one another. We want to move local competition to national competition and international competition.
2: The merger would leave Edith Cowan as the only other public university in the state. The growing cost of living crisis is being highlighted this Anti-Poverty Week. St Vincent de Paul Society Queensland President Peter Doherty says the charity is now taking more than 600 calls a day for help amongst the hidden reality of poverty.
4: The visible sign of poverty is the people sleeping rough. But the majority of people who come to see us are in accommodation, are struggling to meet those rentals. And conversely too, they may be coping with the rent, but if they get an unexpected bill, then they've got to make a decision whether they pay that bill or buy food.
2: There's been a 24% increase in the number of Queenslanders reaching out to Vinnies for help this past financial year. To sport and in cricket, Nathan Lyon has expressed his pride in Australia's bowling unit after dismantling South Africa for 284 on day three in Durban. Baggy Greens leading by 139 after Bad Light suspended play early. Lyon says it was an extremely impressive performance.
5: How we all work together, bowl well in partnership, but like to have those guys toil away, show the patience, to have that reward out there today, it's something that I'm very proud of the bowling group.
2: Australia will resume its second innings at none for 33 later today. That's the latest news and sport. I'm Gareth Stafford.
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7: Partly cloudy, a slight chance of a shower hanging around and light winds becoming northeasterly, 15 to 20 k's an hour this evening, tending northerly late in the evening, down to a low overnight tonight of 19 degrees. A top expected today of 30 degrees. Tomorrow, possibly some showers and storms around and 27.
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10: You ever caught these words coming out of your mouth to a friend or to a family member that might be having a bit of a rough time? Hey, let me know if you need anything. Do you actually mean it though? Love means more when you actually show up, when you listen, and when you lend a hand. In the Bible, in 1 John chapter 3 and verse 18, it says, show love for others by truly helping them and not merely by just talking about it.
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10: All right. Hey, welcome to the Daily. Hope you had a great weekend. You may be feeling refreshed and ready to roll. All right. Monday. Let's do it. Okay. This day was bound to happen eventually. Doesn't mean I'm ready for it yet, though. It's the little bit of news we're going to cover off before the end of the show about the first of this year's, Christmas projects. We're here. Yeah, I know. It's crazy. It was going to happen eventually. We just got to rip the Band-Aid off. We're going to tell you who has delivered round one. There's going to be plenty of it, as there is every single year. We'll cover this off at the news desk a little bit later. But next, a little bit of Monday motivation as we kick off this brand new week. I want to put your health and well-being under the spotlight. I want to talk about something that's incredibly, in fact, I would say criminally underrated for how good it is just for your general health and well-being. But often we overlook it because, for one, it's really simple. It's completely free. And it never really feels like enough. But what is enough? All right, we're going to talk about what this is next at The Daily.
6: Community, faith, hope, a voice for hope.

0: Are you tuned in to The Daily? Happy Monday. Let's dive in and get your week started with a little bit of Monday motivation. I like to move it, move it. I like to move it, move it. I like to move it, move it. You like to move it. Alrighty, so we're going to put your health and well-being under the microscope for a couple of minutes, as well as doing this show. I'm a personal trainer as well, and I want to talk today about something that's so simple you can do. In fact, it is so criminally underrated, and that is just walking. Maybe because it seems too simple. And I mean, we're living in a world right now, right, where everyone's looking for the best workout, the latest supplements, or the perfect program to get results. Meanwhile, over here, one of the most accessible things that you can do for your health is just putting one foot in front of the other. And yet, and I see this all the time, people often dismiss it because it doesn't feel like enough. But the question is, enough for what? Improving cardiovascular health? Supporting your mental health, increasing daily movement, managing your stress, get outside, helping regulate blood sugar. I mean, walking can contribute to all of these things. And it doesn't need to leave you gasping for air or crawling out of the gym to be worthwhile. I also think we underestimate what going for a walk can do for your own mental headspace. You ever noticed how a problem can feel slightly less overwhelming after just even 10 to 15 minutes outside? Nothing about the situation has necessarily changed, but somehow you feel a little clearer. And I think at times that's exactly what we need. Now, of course, walking isn't a complete replacement for strength training. That is important. But here's the question. Are you overlooking the basics because they aren't exciting enough? I mean, you don't need to walk 10,000 steps every single day to benefit either. I'd encourage you just to start where you are and to build gradually. And try to implement it and make it a part of your routine. We spend so much time searching for complicated solutions that we forget how powerful the simple ones can actually be. And walking is one of them. That's some Monday motivation.
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3: I remember when I first heard the song by Amy Grant called Angels Watching Over Me. I was only a new Christian, and it really got me thinking about the spiritual world. All you have to do is look at the movies coming out of Hollywood and the latest TV shows. The world has a fascination with the supernatural. And I think one of the problems we have in the West is we don't realise what's happening in the spiritual world. You often hear stories in Papua New Guinea or Africa of supernatural encounters, but it's always been a part of the culture in those kinds of nations. In the West, we're often taught if we can't see it or touch it, then it mightn't exist. But the Bible tells us in Ephesians 6:12, we're not fighting against flesh and blood enemies, but against evil rulers and authorities of the unseen world, against mighty powers in this dark world, and against evil spirits in the heavenly places. There are a number of times in the Bible when God opened people's spiritual eyes to see what was happening in the supernatural world. Imagine if for one day God opened our eyes to see what was really happening in the spiritual world. You don't just have to see it to believe it. I guess the most important thing is that we are a people of prayer who are dressed in the armour of God as outlined in Ephesians 6. And as the Bible says, let's not give the devil a foothold. I'm Matt Prater. For more, go to historymakers.tv.
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5: 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Sometimes I feel like an accident. 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

0: He's still to come on the daily. This was bound to happen eventually. And look, we're going to be all thinking about it soon. But the first of our Christmas releases has been announced. I don't know. It's crazy. And the jingle bells are almost ready. It's crazy. How are we here already? A new Christmas project is dropping at the end of next week, but we'll tell you a little bit more about this at the news desk. Before we cover that off and really start to scare ourselves how far through the year we are, we're going to revisit a song that topped the Billboard Airplay chart this week almost a decade ago, and I haven't heard it in a long time. So we've dug it out of the vault, we've dusted it off, and we'll have another look at it next on The Daily.
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10: Travelling pretty well Monday afternoon for most of the Toowoomba region. New England Highway through Forest Spring, an earlier accident that has managed to clear away. Good movement of traffic up and down a section of the range. A little bit through North Toowoomba, just as much inbound traffic around Bridge Street through North. We're looking fairly good. And that movement as well in towards the centre of Toowoomba at Ruthven Street, maybe a little heavier. East Toowoomba off Margaret Street looking pretty good. And that's slow traffic in the outbound direction. It doesn't last for too long, James Street westbound at Anzac Avenue. We'll keep an eye on that for you. 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I'm Jay, more local traffic soon on 92.9 Voice FM.

0: Still to come on the daily. I don't know that I'm really ready for this, but we got our first round of news about this year's Christmas releases. I know, there I've said it. Oh boy. All right, we're going to cover this off at the news desk after this.
1: Are you telling me you built a time machine?
0: All right, it is time to go rewinding to the year 2017. It was almost a decade ago already, scarily. But the song that we're about to play topped the Billboard Airplay chart on the 12th of October 9 years ago. It won a GMA Dove Award, which we'll have the details on this year's winners from this year's award ceremony for you on the show tomorrow. But it won the Dove Award, the Christian music equivalent of the Grammys, for Pop Contemporary Recorded Song of the Year. It was also nominated for the Billboard Music Award and the Top Christian Song. It was from Zach Williams' 2016 album called Chainbreaker. So after the huge success of the title track, this song was released as a follow-up single, and it topped the Billboard Airplay chart this week in 2017. Haven't heard it for a while. Zach Williams. This is Old Church Choir at the Daily.

0: Are you tuned into The Daily? It's Cam here as we prepare to wrap up the show with something that I'm not really mentally prepared for just yet, but we're doing it anyway.
1: I like to get the daily news.
0: Yeah, some news, because this may well be the first official bit of news about the first wave of, yep, this year's Christmas releases. I know, hold up, it's October the 12th, but 10th Avenue North have announced Decade the Halls Volume 1.5. Now, they say, if you know Decade the Halls, you know that we don't just make Christmas music. We time travel a little, different eras, different genres, different sounds. Here's an example from Decade the Halls Volume 1. I know, sorry, it's October 12th. I'm not really emotionally ready for this just yet, but they've posted a little clip of recording some of the extra content. And they say, based on this short clip, what song do you think we're tracking and what genre or era are we going for? What do you think? A bit of a country vibe about it, don't you reckon? Now, we don't really know a whole lot of details about the extra goodies on Decade the Halls Volume 1.5, but what I can tell you is that it's going to be dropping October 23.
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0: Hey, that wraps up the daily. Looking forward to tomorrow with another conversation around The After's brand new album, New Day, New Life. And big thanks once again to lead singer Josh Havens for spending a good chunk of time with us last hour. We got a great preview of what to expect when the album drops on Friday. We're going to hear a little bit more from Josh tomorrow as he talks to us about another one of the brand new songs. Also, Sharon Witt's going to be joining us in the studio. She'll be here to talk through ADHD Awareness Month and another aspect that she talks about in her brand new book. So we'll cover that off with her in the studio tomorrow on The Daily.
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3: In this bulletin, an Aussie detained in Iran set to be released, extra hearings at the anti-Semitism inquiry, and reflecting on the Bali bombings 24 years on. With more, I'm Gareth Stafford. Two new opinion polls show voters are demanding the Albanese government address the cost of living crisis. Despite the economic crunch facing many households, Labor is still the nation's most dominant political party. Deputy Liberal leader Jane Hume believes the opposition is making inroads.
4: We will keep talking about our policies that we've already put forward 18 months prior to an election. We'll keep talking about those policies every day. Scrapping Labor's taxes, going further and lowering more taxes, lowering energy prices and putting Australians first.
3: The Resolve and News poll both show core support for Labor is at 29%. One Nation is second, with the Coalition third. Australian engineer Robert Pether has left Iraq after 5 years in detention, following an extensive campaign to secure his release. The 51-year-old and his Egyptian colleague were arrested in 2021 while working on a $1 billion construction project. He was found guilty of deception, but his lawyers argued he couldn't be held responsible for the actions of the company he was working for. The Royal Commission into Anti-Semitism will hold extra hearings this month, focusing on last year's terror attack at Bondi Beach. The inquiry wants to know what authorities knew in the lead-up to the December 14 attack, which claimed 15 lives. It's also seeking answers about the shooters and what the security arrangements were in place at the Hanukkah by the Sea event. Due to the sensitivity of the evidence, the hearings won't be open to the public. The New South Wales government is putting pressure on One Nation to have its policies formally costed ahead of the next election. Jefferson Shaw reports.
5: One Nation currently doesn't hold a seat in New South Wales Parliament. However, the party's popularity in state polling has prompted the Labor government to expand the Independent Parliamentary Budget Office's remit beyond the two major parties. It would allow One Nation to submit its election promises and policies to the PBO for costing and a budget impact statement. However, the changes need to be legislated for and need support of the coalition in both houses.
3: Jefferson Shaw reporting. It's the 24th anniversary of the Bali bombings today.

0: Eight Australians died in the October 12 attacks when two bombs exploded in Kuta at Paddy's Bar and the Surrey Club. To sport, and in the NRL, Newcastle Knights coach Justin Holbrook is expected to be rewarded for his wooden spoon to grand final turnaround with a contract extension. The new deal would align his contract with captain Kalyn Ponga's and keep him in Newcastle until at least 2030. In the AFL, Sydney has reportedly shut down North Melbourne's first offer for Nick Blakey. The Swans defender is looking to force his way from the club, picking the Kangaroos as his preferred team. His father, John, played 224 games for the Roos. And in the EPL, Manchester City Football Club has defied a hostile reception by Liverpool fans, beating the hosts 3-0 in their first match since being found guilty of multiple breaches of financial rules by the English Premier League. That's the latest news and sport. I'm Gareth Stafford.
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2: That outbound run from the heart of Toowoomba to Cambuya, it's going to take you around about 23 minutes at the moment. You could use Gwynne Street instead. It's a little bit longer to come down and then back through the back of Ramsey. Good flow of traffic in that area, though. Much the same through North Toowoomba as well. East Toowoomba traffic looking okay, and through Newtown, untroubled at the moment. Even out through Charlton, the Warrego Highway to Oakey looking fairly clear. And if you're heading towards World Camp, no issues. At least a clear run for you at this stage of the afternoon. What about car tips? Replacing your air cabin filter regularly helps keep airflow strong inside the car and the cleaner. 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
3: Tomorrow's weather partly cloudy, still some chance of showers around, most likely in the afternoon and the evening. And it's a top of 26, down to 19 tonight.
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92.9 or anywhere online. And some fairly well-known people grew up on Long Island, including music legend Billy Joel. But there was another guy called Jay who discovered his passion growing up in a Christian household, music going through his veins. There was always music every day going on in the household. And having Billy Joel down the road, well, he had no chance. Well, this is his latest. It's Jay David's On My Way voice.

0: I like this story. From a lady in Sydney, she's become a filmmaker and she's on a mission to preserve Australia's most treasured family memories. How good is that? Making mini documentaries that will be passed down through generations. Her name's Danica. She worked as a TV producer for 20 years, but I mean, gosh, all you need to do these days is hold your phone in front of people. She said, it was when I interviewed my own granny years ago and she passed away that I realised how valuable that film is to my family. And now she interviews everyday Australians about their family history, their life stories, and wisdom they want to share with future generations. What a great idea. And she's saying here that she's particularly moved by a lady called Teresa, who was a client whose family survived Stalin's purges in the 1930s before making it to Australia. They survived Stalin's purges in the 1930s and overcame a lot to survive and to be here in Australia. It was really special to know that story. It's now safe for future generations. Yeah, gosh, when you think about it, so many people in your own family, you think, gosh, they got some stories or some wisdom to tell. Let's grab the mobile phone. That'd be easy. Okay, local artist Sarah Gules is coming up and Afrojack next at Voice.
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0: You don't need to be a Christian to have a good life. Plenty of my friends have a great life without God. They're well educated, hold successful jobs and live in beautiful homes. Their relationships are healthy and they go on nice holidays. For the most part, they enjoy happy and contented lives, even with a few bumps along the way. In the Western world, it's not difficult to have a good life. There are common sense decisions we can make, self-help books to read and plenty of resources at our disposal. We are blessed with prosperity and opportunity. Even with a bad start, hard work and good choices can often turn things around. But when we walk with God, He promises a life that is no longer normal. Instead, the God life is marked by the supernatural. It's a life undergirded by faith and vision, where impossibilities become easy and limitations are laughable, where dreams reach far beyond human imagination. It's a good life, but it's more than good. The God life is far from ordinary. That's if you choose to live it. This is Tanya Harris of GodConversations.com.
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0: 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We've got the impossible question coming up. But next, news, traffic and weather.
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6: Well, the region's traffic running well for this afternoon around the greater Toowoomba area. A few roadworks in towards the centre of Toowoomba. It's the usual stuff just coming through Hume Street. If you're making your way through around the Chalk Drive area, worth watching out for. A lot of that earlier traffic westbound through James to Anzac Avenue has cleared. Excellent up and down the range. Redwood, Withcott looking clear. Wilsonton Heights and that run through towards Charlton looking clear so far as well. No other issues on the Warrego in the outbound direction. We'll keep an eye on it for you. Autobar car tips. Incorrect tyre pressure can affect braking distance and vehicle handling. 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
7: Good afternoon. In stories making news, Australian engineer Robert Pether has left Iraq after 5 years in detention following an extensive campaign to secure his release. He was found guilty of deception, but his lawyers argued he couldn't be held responsible for the actions of the company he was working for at the time. The WA Premier is defending a proposed merger of three of the state's public universities, despite concerns being raised by two of them. The government is building a business case to guide the proposed merger of Curtin, Murdoch and the University of Western Australia. A survey has found more than 70% of female and 60% of male dementia carers feel overwhelmed by their responsibilities. Dementia Australia is calling for an independent review of respite services to prevent burnout and support families. And in the AFL, Sydney has reportedly shut down North Melbourne's first trade offer for Nick Blakey. The Swans defender is looking to force his way out of the club after picking the Kangaroos as his preferred team for next season. I'm Gareth Stafford, and those are the latest news and sport headlines.
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0: Tomorrow's weather partly cloudy, still some chance of showers around, most likely in the afternoon and the evening. And it's a top of 26, down to 19 tonight.
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0: It's time for the impossible question. A little bit left field this afternoon, according to a survey from real estate agents. Yeah. Millennials are the least likely group of people to trust their neighbour with what? Millennials are the least likely group of people to trust their neighbour with? It's their pet.

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1: This Thursday, October 15 at 7 a.m, you're invited to the next Toowoomba Christian Networkers Breakfast. That happens on the third Thursday of each month at Hume Ridge Church on Hume Street, and it's happening again this week, this Thursday. It's a community of Christian business leaders. They come together with a purpose to build some relationships and pray boldly over each other's businesses, and you are invited. You do not need to book. You just turn up. So that's this Thursday at the Hume Ridge Church of Christ at 7 a.m.
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0: Hey, it's Jamin, your 1 minute coach. The sixth mistake in trying to deal with insecurity is fighting the wrong battle. The process of dealing with insecurity really is the hero's journey. This means the central theme is the hero moving ever closer to the ultimate battle over the thing they are most afraid of. The key mistake here is to think this battle is won by forcing yourself to do what you don't want to do. To feel the fear and act anyway is a popular slogan for this very mistake. The wrong thinking is that part of you is afraid of not being good enough, and you just need to defeat that part through the strength of your will. This mistake turns to the old self-discipline strategy as the solution to every problem. The true battle is to fight against the insecurity itself, not to fight against the part of you which is insecure. There's a big difference. Insecurity is never overcome by fighting against yourself. That's the wrong battle. When you fight yourself, you only make the situation worse and further embed the belief that there is something deeply wrong with you. For more information, go to oneminutecoach.com.au.
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0: The Run Home, and we're going to play something new by Andrew Rip. Here he is talking about hitting brick walls and making sure you're going in the right direction.
1: God will often say, I want you to turn left, and it looks like there's a wall right there. You just got to keep walking in faith that that thing is going to open up somehow. Over time, I've come to realize that there's never been one of those walls I've walked into and bounced off of when he's the one leading me. However, I'm really grateful for the walls I bounced off of that weren't him leading me, because I don't want to enter into a space. I've lived a lot of my life in a space I wasn't supposed to be in, just by kicking doors down, like fighting into rooms, not taking no for an answer. I mean, there's something great about having resilience, but wisdom says, hey, there's a time for that. Let's make sure you're on the path that the Lord has for you. And then we kick into resilience in regards to going after him, not going after what I want.
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7: In this bulletin, Labor dodging calls to intervene in a Reserve Bank decision, WA schools looking to revert back to screen-free learning, and dementia carers feeling overwhelmed. With more, I'm Gareth Stafford. The Albanese government claims the surcharge ban on credit card transactions is a decision of the Reserve Bank. Business groups argue they're being forced to absorb the extra cost at a time when economic conditions are already difficult. Labor is being urged to scrap the surcharge ban, but Small Business Minister Ann Ali has told Parliament it's not a matter for the government.
8: On the matter of the credit card surcharge or the ban to the credit card surcharge, it was a decision that was made by the RBA. I became aware of it, as did everyone else, when the RBA made that decision and made it public.
7: In late 2024, the Albanese government announced that they were prepared to ban debit card surcharges. A Melbourne mosque attended by a pilot accused of trying to crash a passenger plane in Israel has reportedly received almost $70,000 in federal government grants. The Herald Sun reports the federal funding was awarded to the Broadmeadows Mosque for language services, although there's no suggestion the mosque is involved in any wrongdoing. 10 WA schools are taking part in a pilot program slashing the screen time of students. Kindergarten to Year 2 students will be prohibited from using devices unless learning digital skills under a WA government trial. Local principal Leon Wilson says his school will be applying for the six-month pilot program, which starts from next year.
9: The prevalence of screens in the home and the hours that developing brains are accessing screens perhaps hasn't supported literacy and numeracy development, hasn't supported social development.
7: The schools will receive $50,000 for screen-free resources and teacher training. Queensland's child safety and youth justice workers are urging Minister Amanda Cam to prioritise their ongoing pay and conditions dispute, warning further industrial action could follow without a fair offer. The union says dozens of positions remain vacant. Some workers within the sector are managing 30 or more cases, despite a recommended safe caseload of around 16. A survey has found more than 70% of female and 60% of male dementia carers feel overwhelmed by their responsibilities. Dementia Australia is calling for an independent review of respite services to prevent burnout and support families. The advocacy group is also pushing for a new navigational network to help carers access local support services. To sport, and in the AFL, new Bulldogs recruit Zach Butters believes the midfield will be a formidable group moving forward. The former Port Adelaide midfielder will team up with Marcus Bontempelli and Ed Richards in the middle after joining the Kennel on a 9-year deal. Butters says the new-look midfield is among the best in the league.
10: I think we're definitely going to be in them calculations. Being a Bulldogs supporter, I was pretty excited to play with them guys. Watching them from afar, obviously playing against them the last 7 or 8 years, and then going up watching Bont.

0: was at his first game at Marvel Stadium when I was a youngster. So, yeah, now being his teammate's pretty surreal.
1: Meantime, Sydney has reportedly turned down North Melbourne's first offer for Nick Blakey. That's the latest news and sport. I'm Gareth Stafford.
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3: Good afternoon, everybody, as we head towards the peak hour commute for us through the Hursley Road intersection at Tor Street. Doing pretty well, a little heavier there. Patches of James Street on the connection road, a little busy. And, of course, the Hume Street area as you make your way in both directions. That run through North Toowoomba looks fairly light. No accidents or problems about. Blue Mountain Heights and your run towards Highfields is moving well. Redwood Withcott down towards Helidon Spa, both up and down sections of the range, clear running. What about car tips? Fun fact, crows have been known to pinch the rubber from wiper blades. So if yours disappears overnight, that could be why. 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
4: Tomorrow's weather partly cloudy, still some chance of showers around, most likely in the afternoon and the evening. And it's a top of 26, down to 19 tonight.
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0: It's The Run Home, 92.9 or anywhere online. That's to Today in History. And the cheeseburger was invented at Kalin's Tavern in Kentucky today in 1934. Where would we be without cheeseburgers? The first Morris Minor motor car rolled off the production line in England today in 1948. Don't see too many Morris Minors anymore, do you? Not too many around Toowoomba anyway. And this fella, Nikita Khrushchev, disrupted a meeting of the United Nations by picking up his shoe and banging on a desk today in 1960. It was to express disapproval at a speech by a Philippines diplomat. That's pretty tame by today's standards. Someone disapproves, they just walk out in their droves. Let's do Today in History tomorrow again here on Voice. So we've got For King and Country and Taxi Ride. They're next.
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0: Here on Sunburnt Souls, we explore life, faith, and our mental well-being. Here to share more is Dave Quack.
1: The other day I saw a guy going off at this lady in the servo because petrol prices were too high. As if a 15-year-old girl can control the petrol prices. Then I saw a lady melting down in the drive-thru because her order was taking too long. Sadly, it's not uncommon to see people spraying their issues at other people, even innocent bystanders. If you're frustrated by global economics, handle it. If you're hangry and can't control your emotions, learn. Don't let your own deficits give you permission to treat other people like garbage. Yes, we're all on a journey and yes, we're all growing, but that doesn't give you permission to be mean. The world's an anxious enough place, so why don't you commit to being someone who breaks anxiety in the lives of other people rather than somebody who creates anxiety in all those around them?
0: For more candid conversations on faith and mental well-being, check out sunburntsouls.com.

0: David. 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What if I told you that I believe it?
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1: Proverbs chapter 22 verse 6, and it says, "Start children off on the way they should go, and even when they're old, they will not turn from it." With a lot of prayer. Proverbs chapter 22 verse 6. We've got news, traffic and weather straight after this.
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4: Good afternoon, everybody, as we head towards the peak hour commute for us through the Hursley Road intersection at Tor Street. Doing pretty well, a little heavier there. Patches of James Street on the connection road, a little busy. And, of course, the Hume Street area as you make your way in both directions. That run through North Toowoomba looks fairly light. No accidents or problems about. Blue Mountain Heights and your run towards Highfields is moving well. Redwood Withcott down towards Helidon Spa, both up and down sections of the range, clear running. What about car tips? Fun fact, crows have been known to pinch the rubber from wiper blades. So if yours disappears overnight, that could be why. Replacements at station sponsor Autobarn. 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
5: Good afternoon. In stories making news, small business groups are launching an ad campaign criticising the ban on card surcharges and the ATO decision to ban credit card payments for tax bills. The tax office changes have been delayed due to backlash over the lack of notice. It's been revealed a teenager was already on bail when he allegedly struck a woman with a stolen car in Melbourne's CBD yesterday. The 16-year-old faced a children's court today over the Flinders Street hit and run and has been remanded in custody. 10 WA schools are taking part in a pilot program slashing the screen time of students. Kindergarten to Year 2 students will be prohibited from using devices unless they're learning digital skills under a WA government trial. And in sport, Australian runner Izzy Bat Doyle has finished sixth in the Chicago Marathon in a time of 2 hours, 20 minutes and 38 seconds. That's an Australian record time, nearly a minute faster than the previous mark, set last December by Jess Stenson. I'm Gareth Stafford, and those are the latest news and sport headlines.
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1: Tomorrow's weather partly cloudy, still some chance of showers around, most likely in the afternoon and the evening. And it's a top of 26, down to 19 tonight.
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1: I got a fun fact for you. We've heard this before, but gosh, it's a good reminder. There are 10 times more stars in the night sky than grains of sand in the world's deserts and beaches. And when you go camping, don't you see them? It's absolutely beautiful. See ya, and together at Voice.

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1: Yeah, this Saturday, the 17th from 10 a.m, it's a chance to be well informed ahead of time. What are we talking about? There's a death expo here in Toowoomba. Aims to demystify death and dying. The free day will have expert speakers and a Q&A panel, dozens of exhibitors and valuable resources on legal, financial and end-of-life care. It's a kind of a downer topic, isn't it? But it's the sort of thing we need to talk about. You can get your questions answered in a safe, open environment, whether it's palliative care, end-of-life care, legal and financial advice, funeral planning, multicultural farewells. Anyway, the Death Expo, it's in Toowoomba, and it's organised by local volunteers. A free event this Saturday, the 17th from 10 a.m. at Humeridge. If you want to know more details, you can check it out on Facebook.
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1: Takashi Nagai is from Nagasaki in Japan. His father was a doctor and a follower of Shinto faith. Nagai himself studied medicine and was a committed atheist. At the death of his mother, he decided to explore religious belief. He read the 17th century scientist and Christian Blaise Pascal. Over time, he came to be a follower of Jesus. Nagai contracted leukemia from his medical work. He was also in Nagasaki the day that the atomic bomb was dropped. Miraculously, he survived, but his wife was instantly incinerated along with 40,000 others, and many more would die later from radiation poisoning. Nagai served God and the Japanese people until his death. In a country with a low percentage of Christians, Takashi Nagai is remembered and loved.
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92.9 or anywhere online. There's the Afters, Eve of a Miracle, and that wraps up our run home for this Monday. We'll be back again tomorrow from 4, taking us into the news. Andy Grammer at Voice.

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5: In this bulletin, Labor called on to abandon tax changes, the Victorian Liberals' health budget questioned, and a fresh wave of floods hit Nepal. With more, I'm Gareth Stafford. The Federal Opposition claims the Albanese government has bungled a suite of tax changes which are now hurting the economy. Later this week, Labor will introduce legislation implementing a 30% tax on discretionary trusts. Shadow Treasurer Tim Wilson says the government needs to abandon the changes.
6: The consistent theme of the Albanese government has been to punch down and kneecap small businesses who just want to get ahead.
5: Many small business owners use the trusts to protect their assets. The New South Wales opposition says any political party seeking leadership needs put its money where its mouth is when it comes to election promises. Legislation will be introduced this week to allow One Nation to have its election policies independently assessed. The minor party's state leader, Mike Newman, has released a statement saying One Nation would only cost the government's net zero schemes. Shadow Treasurer Scott Farlow says he's surprised the party wouldn't want to make use of the Parliamentary Budget Office.
7: Our principles are clear. If you want to govern for New South Wales, put your money where your mouth is and have your policies costed.
5: The New South Wales Premier says any party with a realistic chance of forming government should be subject to the PBO. Victorian Police Minister Paul Edbrook has taken aim at the opposition for bungling the costs of a health policy. Victorian Liberal leader Jess Wilson plans to pay for an additional 25,000 surgeries in private hospitals over the next 4 years by winding up a state-owned venture capital company that was established 5 years ago. But analysis reveals liquidating the firm would only generate $170 million, leaving an $880 million hole in the budget.
8: Like, you might be able to find that as chump change in the back of your couch in queue, but not in areas like Frankston, where we rely on that kind of service. To put this in perspective, that calculation error by the Shadow Treasurer is worth the Frankston Hospital's budget alone. That's a whole hospital that they've stuffed up.
5: Ms. Wilson has rejected the analysis. A fresh wave of destructive flash flooding has struck Nepal weeks after more than 1,000 people were killed in floods triggered by a landslide. At least 5 people are missing after another landslide blocked a river which then burst its banks. 9 foreigners are among 95 people rescued so far. It's not known if any Australians were in the area. To sport and in rugby league, the Kangaroos and Wallabies have spent time together at training as they build up for clashes against New Zealand. Australia will kick off the Rugby League World Cup on Thursday night, while the Wallabies will attempt to square the Bledisloe Cup series on Saturday. Captain Isaiah Yeo says he backs Australia's national teams.
9: Whether that's soccer, whether that's union, I just think that there's an excitement around it for sure. And we're actually same with the All Blacks at the moment in a double bay. So I think any time that, your country's doing well in whatever sport, that gives energy to all the others.
5: Meantime, a massive boost for the West Tigers. They've signed Newcastle Grand Final player Tyson Frizzell, the veteran forward signing a one-year deal. That's the latest news and sport. I'm Gareth Stafford.
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1: Hi, this is Rob Martin with God in 60 Seconds. Are you thirsty? 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Yet Jesus says in the Gospel of John, "Let anyone who is thirsty come to me and drink." 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
1: Are you where you want to be? 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

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Just get tested down by someone else and show us the truth. The truth, it isn't easy, the truth, it has a cost. The truth is being censored, the truth is I implore that for me.

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1: There's a well-known story about twin brothers whose father was the town drunk. One of them grew up to be a successful businessman. The other grew up to be the town drunk. When either of them were asked about how they ended up the way they did, both of them said, "Well, with my father that way, how else would you expect me to turn out?" The truth is, we all have choices. We can either learn from the past and become successful, or let our choices take us down the wrong path. The Bible says, "Choose you this day, who will you serve?" Don't let any sins of the past lead you down the wrong path. Every day we have choices. And the Bible says that His Word is a light unto our path and a lamp unto our feet. 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
4: 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The personal development industry actually helps people make this mistake all the time. 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There is no quick fix, so just focusing on trying to be positive and writing loving affirmations on your mirror each morning isn't going to be enough to create lasting change. 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As Atomic Habits author James Clear says, changed behaviour is evidence of a changed identity. You can't create a new identity while the old one is still in operation. 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
2: How do we know if what we're hearing is from God? How do we know it's not just a figment of our overactive imagination or something we made up? We are told to test the spirits to see if they're from God. Perhaps the best way to do this is to ask another question. Is this something God would say? But how do we know if it's something God would say? One of the reasons why God sent Jesus to earth was to help us answer that very question. Jesus came as God in the flesh to show us what God is like. Jesus is a living, walking embodiment of God's nature. So in testing a revelation, we could ask, is this something Jesus would say? Is it consistent with the teachings he gave and the way he treated people? Does it align with the truths he spoke of and the things that he did? Ultimately, does it echo the heart of a God who laid down his life for us all? This is Tanya Harris of GodConversations.com.
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2: 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This wall represents literally millions of hours of servant-hearted work to bring the message of Jesus to people in their own heart language. It seems to me that that wall in the Museum of the Bible is perhaps one of the most impressive collections of work motivated by love and a heart for the gospel that I've ever seen.
1: Carl Faze for DailyNudge.org.
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5: 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His affection for you isn't contingent on your behaviour or your progress. 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
2: We want them to have the ability to overcome difficult things because they will experience difficult things. It's something that we need to exercise. So what we want to do is not protect them from every bit of stress, but instead cultivate that ability to overcome.
3: That's Dr. Nicole Wilkie sharing about resilient children and her observation that many children can overcome hardship, even trauma. She'll offer hope today on Focus on the Family with Jim Daly, and I'm John Fuller.
4: John, every child faces some sort of adversity. You know, if you just stop and think of junior high, that's nothing yes. but adversity, right? I remember being punched in the chest because I was not, you know, filled out yet by an older, you know, junior. I think I was a freshman.
3: He just picked on
4: and he
3: you.
4: Just hit me in the chest and said to his friend, "See, he's not filled out like us yet." And I'm sitting there wheezing, going, that guy accepted Christ after high school, and I saw him a couple summers ago. He called, and it was fun. We forgave.
3: So the trauma was closed. Yeah.
4: But I mean, that's it. That's just a little, maybe more humorous idea there. But children, you know, they hit the wall for some reason. I don't look the right way. I don't feel the right way. I think that person is better than me. All those things begin happening, like at junior high. And I often quote the scripture, you've heard me say this many times, Psalm 34:18, which says, "The Lord is near to the brokenhearted and saves those crushed in spirit." That was my mantra as a boy, you know, growing up as an orphan. You had to find places to say, "Lord, do you see me? Do you know me?" And I felt that all along, so he really did reinforce that. But as you said, we invited a psychologist today, and I'm looking forward to talking with her about children and resiliency.
3: Yeah, and she'll bring personal experiences and research to help parents really understand and guide children to help them thrive. And Dr. Nicole Wilkie serves as director of the Center on Applied Research for Vulnerable Children and Families, which is an initiative of the Christian Alliance for Orphans. She's written a book that captures a lot of what we're talking about today. It's called Overcoming: What Scripture and Science Say About Resilience.
4: Nicole, it is nice to have you here at Focus on the Family, all the way from Peru. What a journey. Thanks for making that journey.
2: Hey, thank you for having me. I'm so grateful to be here.
4: Now, for the viewers and the listeners, I got to ask that question. What are you doing in Peru?
2: Yeah, well, we've been there almost 8 years, and my husband leads a care reform coalition called Peru por los Niños, where he works with churches, NGO leaders, and leaders in government to change the system of care for vulnerable and at-risk children.
4: Well, that's
2: in Peru.
4: Amazing. I think globally, I saw some of this data. I think we may have gotten it out of your book, but globally, up to 20% of children and adolescents endure some kind of debilitating mental illness. Mm-hmm. Suicide is the third leading cause of death among adolescents. And I mean, when you look at the CDC here in the U.S., I think the last survey I saw was like 50%. Of young people have had depression, anxiety, suicidal ideation. I mean, that's a big number.
2: Oh, undoubtedly. And I don't see that changing drastically anytime soon. We are in a time, in an era of increasing technology, increasing separation, isolation, relationally, increasing chaos. And if we look at scripture, this isn't a surprise for us, right?
4: Right.
2: We know that there are times of chaos. There are times of seeing the brokenness of this world. And yet, we can be confident that God has ordained for our children to be born in this very time, for such a time as this. So we have kind of the tension to hold between both seeing the chaos of the world and the brokenness of the world in which they're growing up in, and recognizing that he has special plans and purposes for our kids, even in spite of that.
4: Yeah. Let's move into it. You were raised in a foster and adopted family. You're a bio child,
2: yeah.
4: but your mom and

0: dad had, I think, over 70 kids come through the home.
1: Yes.
0: And they adopted, how many kids did they adopt?
1: Nine.
0: So, I mean, that's a robust family, a lot of dynamics. What do you think that taught you as a child?
1: I will say that it was one of the most educational and demanding experiences of my life. The Lord gave me a gift in that, an education, an understanding that I could never have had without that experience, because these are not numbers or ideas to me. These are people who I love so dearly. And when I saw their experiences and mine as being a part of this whole family system, I think that's where I started to realize God's redemption amidst these horrible things. Because, of course, you ask the question, why? Why did they experience these hard things? Abuse, neglect, violence, exploitation, the things that we're seeing kids face in this world. Why is that happening? And the truth is, I don't have a perfect answer for that. And I don't think anyone will this side of heaven. And yet we can still trust in a loving God, in a sovereign God who has good plans for these kids. And part of it is seen through that lens of watching them overcome these difficult things and go on to thrive as contributors to society, as people who are building the kingdom.
0: What are some key factors for us when we experience trauma to try to get through that?
1: Yeah, well, especially speaking about our kids, I think the first thing that we can do is be present. I mean, so much of this is about our presence, which sounds like a very simple idea until we recognize that we all have a world of information and addiction in our pockets. And so a lot of it is about being present. We're going to normalize and validate the experience, right? We're going to say, wow, you're right. This was hard. This was hard for you. Even if I'm thinking it was an accident with 30 miles an hour, you're fine. I'm not saying that, right?
0: Correct.
1: I'm saying I see that for you, this was tremendously difficult. We're going to then, after validating, we're going to normalize and say, around the world, many children have experienced this. Many families have experienced this. I'm so sorry. We're going to lament with our children. I'm so sorry that this was your experience. I wouldn't have chosen this for you. And then we're going to offer hope. Together, there is nothing that with God's help, we can't overcome. I'm here with you. I'm staying here with you.
0: And I think what's so hard for that person is that scripture even is hard to believe because they don't feel it.
1: Absolutely.
0: They don't seem to experience that. And it keeps them locked like the gravity of a black hole, right? It just... And they do often need help to be able to get free of the grip of that fear.
1: I think what you said, though, is so important, the element of feelings.
0: Yeah.
1: Because feelings are important, and yet often society, media, culture would have you believe that feelings are reality. This is your reality.
0: It's the world we're living in
1: okay.
0: right now.
1: So we have a saying in our family that I learned from a missionary friend years ago. It's feelings are indicators, not dictators. And so we can acknowledge the feelings. Feelings are pieces of information, right? They give you a signal. And so we want to attend to them. Is this telling me something I need to know? Or is this something that is guiding me in the wrong path at the risk of being controversial? Follow your heart is not the best or most sound advice. And so I think when we're dealing with feelings, we want to attend to them. We want to acknowledge that that is the real experience of the person, especially if we're dealing with children. This is their real experience. And yet we want to help guide them through those feelings so that they can recognize them, acknowledge them, and move past them.
0: Nicole, let me ask you about this. And, you know, again, you heard a little bit of my background. My mom and dad divorced at five. My mom remarried. Then she died a year later when I was nine. I ended up in foster care. Then I got back with my bio dad. He then died when I was 11. And I ended up living with one of my siblings who was older than me. And that had its own chaos because it was just without boundaries. I mean, it was an odd way to do this. But here's the thing. And, you know, I so appreciate the Lord's grace and all that. I accepted Christ at 15 through a football coach. But the dynamic of it, one thing I can remember is I never felt guilty about people's behavior. My dad's alcoholism, my stepdad's distance, my foster dad's craziness. I was able, even as a child, to be able to say, that's their problem, not my problem. And I always point to that because I think that was what God's grace did for me. So many children end up processing that as, what did I do wrong? Mm-hmm. Why do I have this dad? Or what did I cause him to drink over, right? Or whatever. Describe that importance, because that is kind of the resilience factor, the key of saying, okay, I'm strong enough. That wasn't my fault. That was their fault. How do you develop that in your child?
1: Well, it's a great question. I think in your particular situation, it sounds like even through your coach that you mentioned, there were sources of support.
0: Correct.
1: So we actually did a study of more than 1,000 adults with care experience. So adults who had been separated from their biological families and had ended up in foster care, adoption, orphanages, children's homes, things like that. And we wanted to see what worked for them, what helped them to thrive. And a lot of it went back to supportive relationships. I think we see our place in the world, especially as children, through the lens of the people around us.
0: Right.
1: So I think when we're thinking about how to support our kids, number one is building into that relationship, recognizing that to help them build resilience, we're going to need to require certain things of them, which we can get to in a minute. But in order to be able to require things of our children, we need to have filled their bucket, right? If we're going to be pulling out of their bucket, if we're going to be requiring things of them, we need to be pouring into that. And we're doing that through things like connection, presence, eye contact, through, you know, having times of play,
0: yeah,
1: or, you know, listening to the thing that they want to talk about that we're like, oh my word, I cannot handle this for like one more minute. We're going to handle it for one more minute because we know it's important to them. So we're going to not treat them as children to be, you know, controlled or modified, but really human beings who need our input. And then that gives us the relational capital to start to help shape and form their thinking, their behaviors, which then leads to informing their feelings about their experience.
0: Yeah, that's so good.
2: Dr. Wilkie, you've mentioned the importance of relationship here, mm-hmm, and it's not just an individual, but you've got kind of three layers of protective relationships, if it were. Describe those.
1: Absolutely. So when we think about resilience, we sort of have this formula, right? The formula is difficult or challenging experience plus protective factors. And those together will lead to resilience. When we think about those protective factors, a lot of them are in the context of those relationships. So we have the relationship that one has with oneself, okay? Mm-hmm. So those internal dialogue, the internal elements of understanding your identity in Christ, understanding how he made you, understanding gifts. We have the family as the second level, the family layer of relationships where we're seeing things like healthy communication, we're seeing warmth, we're seeing, you know, even in your situation, having a sibling who was willing to, yeah, care for you. You're seeing things like kind of a positive atmosphere in terms of learning and curiosity. And then you're having your community-based factors. So things like not growing up in a war zone is a protective factor. Things like having teachers that pour into you, coaches, medical staff that can help care for you when you're sick. These all have incredible power. Let's call them advantages, right? Yeah. So it's kind of this idea of counteracting the disadvantages, yeah, of adversity with the advantages that children have in life. And our hope is to counterbalance that and wait it out with having more advantages than disadvantages.
0: Yeah, it's affirming so many things that I've thought of. Mm. You know, I didn't go for my PhD in psychology, but I've often thought life is kind of, we're in this box that's tilted toward finding God.
1: Mm.
0: I mean, you know what I mean? Mm. So the things that we experience, the hardship along with the good things, I feel like it's all tilted for us to find him, you know, to realize we're not perfect people, that we're sinners saved by grace, and then there's the opportunity of salvation. I mean, that's a great story, especially for people that are downtrodden.
1: Absolutely.
0: And I think children's hearts just open up. That's why, man, all the programs for, you know, Christian kids or non-Christian kids in school, the release time and things like that, because it's such a vital moment, as second, third, fourth grade, trying to figure out what life is all about.
1: Yes.
0: And then some adult comes along and says, I know what life's all about. It's reassuring. That's why the church is so critical. In that context, you describe a sweet spot of stress. Now, most people are going to say, a sweet spot of stress? Stress is something we want to get away from, to run from. What is the sweet spot of stress?
1: Yeah, well, I think what you just mentioned is so vital, because one of the ways that we recognize that we are not human beings who have it all together, we are not sufficient. The way we recognize our insufficiency and our dependency often is through suffering.
0: Yeah.
1: If everything goes easily for us, why do we need God? Yeah. Why do we need Christ's work on the cross if we think that we're in some way equal to God or make an idol of self? And so it's a hard truth. It's a hard pill to swallow. But when we look at scripture and Jesus says, in this world, you will have trouble, but take heart because I have overcome the world. That's the context in which we want to see stress and hardship and challenge. We will all have stress. And in fact, science says that we need to have stress to be successful. So there's something called the Yerkes-Dodson model. And essentially, it's an upside down U-shape. And we're looking at how stress and adversity predict success, okay? So what we see is that if somebody has the extremes, either way too little stress or way too much stress, you know, extreme adversity and trauma, they are much less likely to achieve success long term. But when we have some stress and adversity in our life combined with sometimes of less stress and certainly robust support systems, that is what gives us the capacity to overcome long-term. And that's actually a muscle that we want our kids to have, right? We want them to have the ability to overcome difficult things because they will experience difficult things. It's something that we need to exercise. So what we want to do is not protect them from every bit of stress, but instead cultivate that ability to overcome.
0: Yeah, that's so good. And you know, we're a little, as parents, I won't speak for all parents here, but negligent to want to create safety, comfort, and especially in Western civilization, that could be a great mistake.
1: Absolutely. Absolutely. So let me give you an example of how we think about this in our family. Okay. So, you know, by God's ordination, my children have a mother who studies resilience. So you can just imagine what that entails.
0: Bummer.
1: Right? So my kids, thankfully, our children have not experienced extreme adversity. But I know that in order for them to be successful long term, they need to have hurdles that they need to overcome. So that can look like when our child has a difference of opinion with her ballet instructor, and she tells me about it, and I say, hey, what do you think you need to do? And she says, well, I think I need to talk to her. Okay, so do you want me to pray with you? Do you want me to role play with you? Do you want me to, like, I'm giving her this menu of options, and she wants them all, but what I'm not doing is I'm not doing it for her.
0: Yeah, I'm not going to call the ballet
1: instructor. I won't have the conversation. And then we do things like, we live in the mountains, and we climb mountains with our girls from a young age. Actually, last year, they summited 15,200 feet, and that's a significant undertaking. But the incredible thing is when they do things like that, when we come back on Monday and they're working on their math facts and that's hard for them, I can say, whoa, whoa, okay. So I know that you're saying you struggle with this, but 2 days ago, you just finished a 30-mile hike. And I understand that this is challenging, but like, let's just consider this in context, right? And what that does for them is it makes them say, of course I can do math facts. Please, what am I thinking?
0: Right, confidence.
1: You know, it gives them that confidence because they've exercised that muscle of doing hard things. Now, that can be the prefabricated experiences that we're giving them, or it can be where our kids have experienced hard things that we would never assign to them, right? We would never give them those types of experiences. But we can say, listen, let's look at scripture. Let's look at Joseph, right? Let's look at David. Let's look at Esther. And let's look at how God takes what the enemy means for evil and uses it for good. And what does that mean to your story? When I was a kid, I had my own situation. My appendix burst in my body and they didn't find it for 2 years.
0: Whoa.
1: So I was bedridden. Yeah. And I remember laying in bed one night with my mom, and I am just ranting about the situation and very unwell physically and mentally. And I remember her saying, "Nicole, as I listen to you, I know that God is going to do something great." And I was 14, so I couldn't acknowledge, like I was, you know, too cool. I blew right past it externally, but it registered in my brain.
0: Right.
1: And it changed everything for me to think that there was a possibility that God could take the hardest thing I'd ever experienced that I didn't understand, that I had no explanation for, that didn't fit in the box that I created for Jesus in my life. And yet he could use that for his glory and for my good. It changed everything. And I think that's a gift that we can give to kids when they've experienced difficult hardships.
2: Yeah. Wow.
0: Nicole, this time has flown by, but I think parents are getting the idea of some things to be mindful of. I want to end with the cookie story that you had with your daughter, because I think it's a fun place to end, but there's so much we couldn't get to. But speak to the cookie story.
1: Yes. Well, when my oldest daughter was 9 months old, you know, I was a stay-at-home mom, and she was my sidekick, and she did everything with me, and I would bake a lot with her. She loved baking, and of course, you know how this goes with toddlers.
0: And she's how old?
1: She's 9 months, so I would sit her on the counter while I'm
0: baking.
1: She
0: just stayed engaged, you can tell.
1: Oh, absolutely. She wanted to do everything with
0: me. Wow.
1: And so she's like putting her hand in the flour and like flinging it everywhere, and she's grabbing the chocolate chips and putting them in her mouth.
0: Smart.
1: And it was chaos. Well, yes. And she was just making a mess of it, but she's thinking she's helpful, right? So I thought, I know how to quell the chaos. So while she's taking a nap, I make a quadruple batch of cookies. And I put the dough in Ziploc bags and stick them in my freezer. So when she wakes up, we can bake together. So I sat her on the floor and I would like break off pieces of the frozen cookie dough and hand it to her. And she kind of like, you know, toss it onto the pan. And we'd bake them. And then when Daddy got home, she would give him one proudly. Look at what I did. And I'm thinking to myself, I have really arrived. I've hacked parenthood. Look at me. And in that moment, one day, the Holy Spirit just said to me, "You know, that's you. That's you with ministry, with parenting, with everything that you're doing in life. I could do all of this without you. And frankly, I could do it better. But because I love you, I have invited you in to the high and holy calling of joining me in building the kingdom here. Not because of what you bring, because you don't bring anything that I didn't give you, but because I love you and I want to spend time with you." And at the same time, it was very, very humbling, of course, and incredibly freeing, because there's no way that I can mess this up.
0: Yeah.
1: God is God. He's sovereign. He's going to pursue his purposes.
0: Isn't that great? And that's true for each and every one of us. That is God's loving kindness toward us.
1: Yes.
0: Join me in what I'm doing to help others. And it's such a beautiful thing. And boy, your mom and dad certainly have done that. 70 foster kids. I mean, that's just like, wow, they're my heroes.
1: Mm,
0: and to be able to do that. And then the great experience that you had in learning from that and your own difficulties. And I'm shocked your appendix broke and it was in there for 2 years. Didn't you get really sick?
1: Absolutely.
0: Wow. That is a miracle that you're here.
1: Yeah.
0: Really. Well, you've heard it, and I think it should have whet your appetite to get a copy of Nicole's book, Overcoming What Scripture and Science Says About Resilience. I think as a parent of two boys, I'm going to dig into this. Even though they're in their 20s now, there's still things we can learn together and to help them become even stronger in that area. We also have a companion book that Nicole wrote, called Caleb Koala's Comeback Ride. And that's a children's book in English and Spanish about overcoming adversity. Nicole, thanks again for being with us.
1: It's been a pleasure.
2: 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And Nicole knows what she's talking about. She grew up with over 70 foster siblings, and she is also a therapist who works with vulnerable children. So she's seen the firsthand power of resilience, and it's been such an encouraging conversation. Nicole's book is Overcoming What Scripture and Science Say About Resilience. And she's also written a great companion book for children called Caleb Koala's Comeback Ride. Those insights that she offers in both of those books will help you walk alongside your child through different challenges, anxiety, adjusting to a new school, a variety of things. So look for those books at a local bookseller or online retailer. 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
1: Each one of us has something we're good at, something we enjoy doing, some God-given gift or ability that we just excel at. But all too often, it's been buried under years of neglect. And so many, many people live their lives without ever living out their dreams. But what if God never meant for that to happen? Hi, I'm Bernie Diamond, and welcome to the program today as we continue with the next message in this series called Rekindling the Flame. And do stay tuned, because in just a few moments, I'll be telling you about my free daily devotional, Fresh. It's all about helping you draw closer to Jesus to become all that He made you to be. Over the past week, we've been chatting about rekindling the flame, the passion in our hearts for being about the business of God, the business that God's left us here on earth for, His business, God's business. Many, many Christians love Jesus and they want to follow Him, but they've lost their way. Not so much because they don't love the Lord, but because the way they spend their life and their resources and their time isn't what God had intended. What we believe and what we do are meant to be linked. That's why faith without works is dead. What does that mean? It means that if we believe in something with all our hearts and yet we fail to live it out, eventually what we believe will start to die. And that's what's happening for many people who set out on this journey of loving Jesus and following Him. Their faith has begun to die because they've lost focus on what they are meant to be doing. Interesting how that strikes home. Interesting how we sometimes focus on our faith and we forget about living it out and then wonder why our faith is dying. Why we feel like a rudderless ship on an ocean being tossed this way and that way. Now, can I say that's something that many people go through? And so those who don't believe in Jesus look at us, and what they end up seeing is a hypocrite. What they see is someone who's living out a disconnect between what they profess to be true and how they live. So this week we're continuing on our journey of rekindling this flame. And if you're able to join me last week on the program, you'll recall that what we've been doing is opening up the second letter that the wise old apostle Paul wrote back in the first century to his young protege, Timothy. Seems that young Tim was having the same problem. Timothy was pastoring a church, and as anyone who's ever tried to do that will tell you, that quite simply is not an easy job. It'd be much easier without the people, of course, but I guess that wouldn't be the point. And there are two verses in particular that really leapt out for me in what Paul was saying to Timothy. The first was 2 Timothy chapter 1, verse 6, where Paul says, "For this reason, I remind you to rekindle the gift of God that is within you through the laying on of my hands." And then down to verse 14, "Guard the good treasure that's been entrusted to you with the help of the Holy Spirit living in us." Comes back to this concept that each one of us has been given a special gift or ability by God that's been handcrafted into our DNA by God Himself, and He's done that with a purpose. In Timothy's case, that gift was preaching and teaching, so I relate really well to what Paul's saying to Timothy in this letter. And clearly, Timothy was finding the going tough. As we'll see over the course of this week, he was facing quite a bit of stiff opposition from all sorts of different people. And when things are tough, it's so easy to lose focus, isn't it? It's so easy to forget that God's given us this special gift, that God means for us to exercise and to use this gift, that God's plans and purposes for this world and for the people around us, and indeed for you and me, are intricately linked to the exercising of that special gift or ability that God has given us. Is that really true, you might ask? Do I really have a gift, and is it really important in the scheme of things for me to use it? My answer to that is absolutely you do, and absolutely it is. Today we're going to journey off somewhere else to another of Paul's letters, indeed his letter to the Roman church, and I want to share with you a passage that you may find familiar, because while I was reading it the other day, something leapt off the page for me and into my heart, something that I'd never seen before, despite the fact that I've written a whole book that revolves around this passage. Have a listen to it. It's Romans chapter 12, beginning at verse 4. "For as in one body we have many members, and not all the members have the same function, so we who are many are one in the body of Christ, and individually we are members of one another. We have gifts that differ according to the grace given to us. Prophecy in proportion to faith, ministry in ministering, the teacher in teaching, the exhorter in exhortation, the giver in generosity, the leader in diligence, the compassionate in cheerfulness. Let love be genuine. Hate what is evil. Hold fast to what is good. Love one another with mutual affection. Outdo one another in showing honor. Do not lag in zeal, but be ardent in spirit. Serve the Lord. Now, what this is all about here is explaining how we as men and women and children who love Jesus should live together in fellowship and a community of faith. That's how God changes us. That's how God transforms us in a community. Here, he uses the analogy of the body of Christ. But how does that community function? Well, quite simply, Paul's saying, guys, we're all different. One of you has been put here by God to speak his will into the community of faith. That's what prophecy is all about. Another has been put here to minister, to serve. Another to teach. Another to exhort or encourage. Another to give. Another to lead. Another to show compassion. You look at this list of seven gifts, and it's pretty comprehensive. It's the way things are meant to be. But that's not so much the angle I want to come at this particular passage at from today. As I said, I've written a whole book about this to help people locate their particular motivational gifting, or as we might say today, their personality type. It's called, incidentally, that book, My Personality GPS, a GPS being a locating device. But will you please notice with me what Paul says that each of the people with these different gifts should do, and we all have at least one of them in our makeup. The prophet should do what? Prophesy according to his or her faith. The minister or server should do what? Minister. The teacher should teach. The leader should lead diligently. The giver should give generously. The one with compassion should show compassion with cheerfulness. In other words, God is saying here through Paul, would you please live out the gift that I've given you? Do what God made you to do. Do you see that? It's right there in the text. God is commanding us to be, to live out who he made us to be. Why is it that so many people are unhappy? Well, it's this. It's because they're trying to be someone else. They're trying to do things that they were never meant to do. And it's by living out this one particular gift that we've been given that we end up showing genuine love. And notice with me how Paul finishes off this particular passage. Do not lag in zeal, but be ardent in spirit and serve the Lord. Be zealous, be ardent in using your particular gift to serve God. Why are so many of us finding it hard to live out our faith? Why have so many of us lost our passion? Why has the flame gone out in so many a Christ follower's heart? Because we've stopped living out the gift that God gave us. It's something we all struggle with. Timothy was struggling with it, which is why Paul writes to him to remind him to rekindle the gift of God that is within him through the laying on of Paul's hands. And friend, today, I believe God is reminding me and God is reminding you. I don't know what your circumstances are, but I will bet a penny to a pound that there are so many things in your circumstances that are screaming at you that it's not the right time to use your gift, that you've lost it, that you should do something else, that the comfortable job you're in is what you should be doing. Friend, it is time to get back on focus. It is time to get back on purpose, because God's plan is to bring a lost and hurting world back to him, and that plan involves you using your special particular gift to be part of that. It includes your gifts and your abilities. God's plan is to work through the person that he has made you to be, to share his mighty love with the people in your life. That, my friend, is the plan. Is alive and active, amen, with the power to transform your life, to help you become all that God made you to be. 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
1: Is there something that God is asking you to surrender? I'm Danny Sinnott with another Brave to Go. Surrendering stuff can be tough when we have some kind of attachment to it, whether it's something that we love or are addicted to or get some sort of payoff or affirmation from. But when these things take center stage in our lives, we can give them precedence for the wrong reasons, using them to try and fill our needs or insecurities. Sometimes we're holding on to things because they keep us in our comfort zone. But what if God has something bigger, deeper, and better than what we're holding on to? What if we need to let go and empty our hands, surrendering these things so that our hands are free to receive bigger and healthier blessings? Trust God. His word tells us that one of his greatest desires is to give good gifts to his children. If he's asking you to surrender something, it's because he wants to set you free to receive something better. 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
1: Hi, this is Rob Martin with God in 60 Seconds. Why is there still violence against women? 15 years ago, our government spent millions on an advertising campaign, Violence Against Women, Australia Says No. Yet here we are, years later, and it appears nothing has changed. In fact, if anything, the mistreatment of women appears to be getting worse. So what's wrong? Australian of the Year Grace Tane said, "Men are not the enemy. Behaviour, corrupt behaviour, always has been and always will be the enemy." And I totally agree. But why do people behave in a corrupt way? The Bible says the problem lies in the human heart, which is deceitful above all things. So while education campaigns help, what is needed is a heart transformation, which will truly create a safer world for women. To open up more space for reflection and conversation about God, go to thirdspace.org.au.
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2: I heard a story about the importance of having a vision and having dreams for your life. There was a young guy who didn't have much confidence in life. He didn't brush his hair, he didn't wear deodorant, he walked around dragging his feet and didn't have a dream or a goal for his life. His parents would always lay down the law and tell him, brush your hair, put on deodorant, put a smile on your face, get a spring in your step. But he didn't have a teachable heart and he didn't listen to what they had to say. One day the boy walked into the family home. His hair was slicked back, he smelt good, he had a spring in his step and a smile on his face like they'd never seen before. Something had changed on the inside and it was showing on the outside. You know what happened? He saw a UFO, an unidentified female object. This young boy had fallen in love and realised if he was going to get the girl, he had to change his life. Something on the inside changed and everything on the outside changed too. You know, the book of Proverbs says, without vision, people perish. We all need to have a vision, a dream, a goal in life. Whether it's a girl, whether it's a job, whether it's a calling that we've got in life. When we've got a vision, we should write it down, make it plain, so that those that read it might run with it. When you've got a vision in life, you want to get out of bed every day and make the most of the day. You want to do everything you can to achieve that goal or impress the girl. What's the vision that's on your heart? What's your dream? Why don't you write it down today? I'm Matt Prater. For more, go to historymakers.tv.
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3: Hey, it's Jamin, your one-minute coach. Self-sabotage is entirely an issue of lack of self-permission. When your subconscious is not okay for you to move forward, it's because it perceives more danger, risk, or potential loss in the change than where you are currently positioned. Therefore, it will sabotage your plans. The key is to understand the positive intention of this sabotage and see it as protection. Then you get to have a conversation with yourself to see what would need to change before you could move forward unhindered. One of the most important discoveries of your life is that fighting against yourself is a young person's strategy. Until you have permission to succeed, forcing yourself will only result in the internal handbrake being reefed. There are three key things to understand about self-sabotage. One, it is always loving. If you believe you will fail, it's better to fall from the first step than let yourself get to the 10th step before you fall. Two, it's based on unresolved insecurity. You got to sort that out. And three, ending the war and making peace with yourself is perhaps the most important work of your life. For more information, go to oneminutecoach.com.au.
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3: I remember waking up having irrational thoughts, like complete terror. I felt like it was too late for me, that there wasn't any hope for me at all. It's the most terrifying experience I've had in my life.
4: I'm Richard Fox and this is Messages of Hope. My guest today is Mark, a pastor, husband and father. Stay tuned to hear him talk about his 20-year-long fight with depression. How does someone with faith reconcile a God who often seems far away?

0: You are listening to Messages of Hope. Depression challenges us, not only physically and emotionally, but also spiritually. With me today is Mark, a pastor who has struggled with depression for about 20 years. Mark, what was happening in your life when you first realized you were struggling with depression?
1: I've had a couple of episodes of, more than a couple of episodes of depression in my life so far. But I remember the first, it was 1998. I was been married for about 2 years, no children. I was in my final year of study to become a pastor. And I remember doing all the things, I was ticking all the boxes, but I was really going through the motions. It was almost like I was on autopilot. So I was turning up to things, but I wasn't myself. I was always tired. I knew, just couldn't put my finger on it, but I knew something wasn't right.
0: At what point did you realize you needed help?
1: I remember waking up one night and I would have what you call a complete nervous breakdown. I felt like it was too late for me, that God was angry at me, that there wasn't any hope for me at all. It's the most terrifying experience I've had in my life. So in that moment, I knew that I needed to get help.
0: Trying to make sense of that must have been challenging for your faith. I imagine that would have been very difficult.
1: Not only was I feeling this way physically and emotionally, but spiritually, I felt that I was alone and that God had turned his back on me. And that was probably the hardest thing for me as a person of faith. It's like being in hell. You feel separated from the ones you love, like no one else knows what you're going through. Feeling like there's no hope whatsoever, and this is how it's always going to be.
0: So what were you thinking about your faith in that moment?
1: I wasn't doing much thinking at all. I was just curled up in a ball, in the fetal position on my bed, and not wanting to do anything. I couldn't eat, I couldn't sleep. I actually had to move out of my house for 3 months because I was so scared to be in my house. I even remember one night sitting in my parents' lounge room and saying my goodbyes to them and thinking I wasn't going to wake up the next morning.
0: What was that like to discover the first time that something like this could actually happen to you?
1: Up until that point, I was a fairly happy-go-lucky guy. I knew I had moments, days when I was down and different things like that, but it wasn't the same. Like I didn't think something like this could happen. And it was really hard to accept, and it probably still is to this day hard to accept that I am a depressed person. You always want to say that I'm okay, I'm doing okay.
0: What did it mean then for your journey with your studies?
1: I'd studied for 4 or 5 years to become a pastor, and it was about 6 weeks before graduation when I had to put my studies on hold to sit by and watch my classmates graduate and become pastors. That was really hard to let go. That was one of the hardest things I've had to do, was to actually say, no, I can't do this.
0: Coming up, we'll hear about some of the things that have helped Mark live with depression.

0: This is Messages of Hope, and I'm talking with Mark, a pastor who struggles with depression. So how did you deal with that first nervous breakdown?
1: There's actually not much I could do about it. I've been blessed in my situation that I've had people just at the right time come along and help me. I've had a very supportive wife. She took me to see my pastor, and we also saw a doctor, and he started the process of getting me some help of medication, which I'm still on today, but also counselling.
0: And how did it feel for you to go through those processes and those steps?
1: In one sense, it was a relief to be getting some help. Things didn't immediately become better. They became worse for a while.
0: In what ways did they become worse?
1: Obviously, with medications and with counselling, these things take time. It's not an easy fix or a quick fix. And so just getting those things right to start off with took some time, and I was still living with those same thoughts and fears that I had at the start.
0: It must have been frustrating.
1: Yeah. Someone once said to me, it's like having a broken arm or maybe a heart condition or something like that. You've got to recognise the limitations. Or if you've sprained your leg or something like that, and you wouldn't try and do a marathon if you've sprained your leg. You've got to recognise it doesn't heal quickly.
0: Who are the people who've helped you the most?
1: There's a friend of mine named Ken, and he always sticks out to me because he came around with a couple of bottles of beer, and he didn't say much that day. He sat on the porch with me. We each drank a beer, and he just offered a short prayer at the end and said, "I'm thinking about you, mate," and then he left. But I still remember that moment, and I will for the rest of my life. I don't really remember what he said so much. I just remember him being there. They don't have to say the right words or do the right things. I think that's probably, for me, been one of the most helpful things, having someone to listen.
0: And what did that mean for you, to have him come over like that?
1: It didn't mean that the problems went away. He didn't fix anything. But to know that somebody cared enough to walk the journey with me, whatever that meant, that meant the world to me. I'll never forget Ken. And that's something I've found throughout my journey with depression. I've actually been blessed to have people just at the right time. And I call them God's messengers for me. They give me hope.
0: Coming up, we'll explore the challenges that depression brings to a person of faith. How can you reconcile the belief that God is always with you, caring for you, when you feel so totally alone?

0: This is Messages of Hope, and I'm talking with Mark about living with depression. So what does your depression look like now for you and going forward?
1: I see this as a lifelong journey for me, but it's not one that I have to lie down and accept. It just means I got to live a little bit differently now. But that's an opportunity God's given me to actually use what I've been through to help others. And it's opened so many doors for me and connected me to so many people and opportunities to help other people who are going through depression, where I can perhaps offer a word of hope or help. And that's satisfying. Yeah.
0: What does a day or a week look like for you now?
1: A day would be much similar as it was before, but perhaps a few more spaces to take a break. I might have 2 days off a week instead of one. Time in prayer and meditation in terms of on God's word. So I guess the thing for me is this is how it is at the moment. This is how it is for me today. I have my good days, don't get me wrong. They're good weeks even and months where things are going well. The good days and the good weeks are probably times when it's when I can actually silence those voices that drag you down. I think I can just see my clarity is just the way I see things is a bit more glass half full rather than glass half empty.
0: Yeah. Mark, I'm curious whether these years of struggling with depression have changed your understanding of God in any way.
1: I don't think it's changed my understanding. I just think it's enlarged my view and his ultimately his love for me, that he's there with me, not just in the times when things are going well and when I'm tracking well, but in the times when I'm down in the depths of despair and I can't find a way out myself, that he's there for me.
0: Can you describe how you've experienced God being there for you?
1: It doesn't come in blinding lights and big experiences. It's the little experiences along the way. Like I said before, it's those people that God puts across your path. That's when I know he's there with me the most.
0: Looking back to that night when you were first confronted with how bad your depression was, how do you make sense of that now?
1: Again, I come back to when Jesus was on the cross and he cried out, my Father, why have you forsaken me? Now, Jesus felt that his own Father, his God, had forsaken him. And yet there was still a relationship there. He was still talking to his Father. And if you know the end of the story, we know that he didn't forsake him. And so that's my hope for me as well, that just because we think God is silent or not acting in our lives or he doesn't care, that doesn't mean he's not there with us in the depths as well.
0: And what does that mean for you?
1: It means that there's no situation that I couldn't go through that he's not already going to be there. And it means that there's hope for me. Despite my failures, despite my weakness, despite my sickness, there's somebody who cares, but I'm not alone.

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I'm Richard Fox from Messages of Hope. 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
1: My fiancé and I were really excited to plan for our wedding. But you know what? We were limited by a budget, and it wasn't easy to work out who we should invite to our wedding reception. Jesus doesn't have the issues we had when working out who he wants to invite. He told a story, and in it he invites increasingly more and more people. And when he's run out of the good people to invite, he starts inviting increasingly unworthy people. The amazing thing is that there's always room for more. As the invitations increase, it's just like he makes the table bigger. We love to welcome the good, but we're a bit hesitant about the bad, aren't we? That was Jesus' point. Jesus Christ has made his table big enough for all of us. And if you're ever tempted to feel like there's no room for you at Jesus' table, think again. Everyone's welcome.
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2: 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As I left the cafe, thankful for his small act of kindness, I thought through our times of travel and was reminded again of the numerous times we had experienced the kindness of strangers. It challenged me as a Christian communicator. I believe in the fallen nature of humanity, that we're all broken and lost, yet it's wrong to demonize everyone everywhere. This kindness was also a reminder to all of us. Be kind to others. Greet others with a smile. Be warm. Say thank you. Express appreciation. Kindness to strangers is what makes living in cities, towns, and communities a joy rather than a challenge.
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1: Hi, I'm Andrew and I'm a faith parent. 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But here's what I've learned. A united front isn't about necessarily agreeing on everything, but it's about talking before the moment hits, honouring each other's voice, and building a home where love and leadership walk side by side. When your kids watch you choose each other, even when it's hard, they're learning what covenant actually looks like. And that's a lesson with eternal reach. 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
5: Are you bored enough? I'm Danny Sinnott with another Brave to Go. It's like your brain goes into autopilot and all creativity is gone and you can't do anything when you're bored. It's a good cue that you need to stop everything and spend time just being bored. Instead of thinking of boredom as a waste of time, try to look at it as a necessary rest for your brain that can leave your mind feeling refreshed and rejuvenated. It's actually a fact that boredom gives your mind a break from life's demands and expectations and from technology's constant stimulation. Boredom allows your brain time to rejuvenate, which boosts creativity. Neuroscience researchers even found that daydreaming involves the same processes as imagination. Even God modelled rest after his time of work and creativity when he rested on the seventh day. So if you're looking to get more creative, get bored and rest. 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
3: Great to have your company for another edition of Towards Understanding. This is the program where we spend a decent amount of time. We sit down with somebody, we have a good chat with them. We try and understand their story or their expertise, their perspective on life, culture, on God, and we try and take something from it. In fact, that's why it's called Towards Understanding. The idea of this program, as you listen, is to hopefully be reflecting on those stories and then saying, well, what does that mean in my world? How do I look at someone's perspective differently? How do I look at a culture differently? How do I look at what God's asking me to do in my life? I hope that happens for you today. We've got two incredible guests coming up in about an hour's time. The man behind the film Triumph of the Heart, Anthony D'Ambrosio, is going to be my guest. We're going to be talking about why do stories of sacrifice matter so much. Anthony himself has got a remarkable story of sort of a deep personal tragedy through chronic illness, and then a discovery of St. Maximilian Kolbe, who during the Second World War chose to step into suffering on others' behalf. It led to his death. It is a remarkable story of incredible courage, incredible hope for others, incredible grace for others, and remarkable sacrifice. His story, we're going to talk about Maximilian Kolbe's story. It is stunning, and that's what's being told in this new film. And also, we'll intertwine that with Anthony's story himself. Do not miss this. Really looking forward to sharing both their stories with you an hour or so from now. And up in just a couple of minutes' time, the CEO of Hope Economy, used to be called CAP, Christians Against Poverty, Rosie Kendall, is going to be with us, going to talk to us about what Hope Economy is all about, and also why it is so important that we have a healthy perspective to money, because ultimately that's what this is about. How do we live our lives with a really healthy understanding how to use money, work with money, all of those things? She's worked in this space for almost two decades and has some incredible experience with so many across our nations. Right now, really looking forward to preparing you and saying, all right, let's get stuck into this incredible story tonight with Rosie and then Anthony. But Rosie, on the way next.
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0: This is Towards Understanding. You're with Clayton Bjellin, and it is wonderful to have a lady in the studio today who is certainly going to help us to head towards a better understanding around the way we think about our finances, the way we operate our finances, the way we should talk about finances, and I'm sure a whole lot more. The CEO of Hope Economy, Rosie Kendall, joins me in the studio. G'day, Rosie.
1: G'day. Thank you for having me.
0: Oh, it is so, so wonderful to have you in. Firstly, someone may not know, have heard of Hope Economy. What is Hope Economy?
1: Well, we used to be called previously Christians Against Poverty. We changed our name in March of this year. So ultimately, as an organisation, we partner with churches. We believe that the church is good news for their communities, and we partner with them to help them respond to financial struggle. We know that there are many people within our communities, probably people listening today, that are struggling with their money, and we want for the church to have good a response. Like, how can the church make a positive impact for people that are struggling with their money at the moment?
0: Yeah. Now, some might hear and say, okay, so you're a charity who gives out bread when somebody's doing it tough, or you might, how does that shape? Because there's lots of different charities who are doing lots of different things.
1: Absolutely, and doing lots of wonderful things. Yeah. So in terms from specifically, we're training volunteers within a church context to be able to walk alongside someone who is in financial struggle. And we all know probably instinctively that finances is very complex. And so the key idea is to have someone that can come and maybe sit in your home, sit in a coffee shop and have a good conversation about money. We all know that talking about money isn't easy. Mm-hmm. And so having someone who has some, not professional skills, but skills to be able to talk about money in a positive way and to be able to work out what is it that's causing us the most stress, how might we take some good positive steps towards financial well-being, and ultimately have someone alongside us through that journey. And for someone who's in financial struggle, it might be one thing that they need assistance or help with, or it could be a journey that lasts a year, 2 years, depending on the company.

0: complexity. And the good things about a church volunteer is that they can do that. They can actually step in and walk alongside someone for a few weeks or 12 months, depending on what someone needs.
1: Yeah. So in a sense, a financial health coach, maybe that's the wrong
0: word.
1: Well,
0: yeah, we call them a money mentor. Yeah,
1: And it could be helping on a whole host of various things. But that can, we know that these have a whole lot of impacts, right? For somebody, there's a whole lot of mental and physical stress in their family. So we're going to talk a bit more about that. I'm jumping ahead. I'm excited about it. But we are going to talk a bit more about that and the impact of that and some of the hints and the tips, the ways we should think about it.
0: Yeah.
1: Can I just go a bit of your journey? How long have you been the CEO at Hope?
0: I've been CEO since 2017, so 9 years. Have to do some quick maths. So that feels like quite a significant period of time. It's not a short period. You know, it's a good investment of time. But I've actually been with the organisation internationally for nearly 20 years.
1: Right.
0: So came out from CAP UK in 2013. To Australia with my family and then became CEO a little bit later.
1: Can we go back even earlier than that then and say, you know, you've been involved in this sort of work for a long time, as you said. Where was the interest spark to actually do that? Was it a previous role or work you had? Where did that come from?
0: Yeah, so I mean, very randomly, I used to be a physiotherapist.
1: Right.
0: Probably at the root core of that, you know, always felt called or interested in working with people. And at some point along that journey, I met the organisation Christians Against Poverty, CAP UK, and I just loved what they were doing. Ultimately, they were partnering with the church. I'm very passionate about the church being good news in the community. I'm very passionate about people's finances and that finances are so much more than just kind of putting food on the table, although that is putting food on the table, it affects every part of our lives, our relationships, our friendships, and we'll probably talk about this later, but ultimately when people are in financial struggle, it takes them to the margins and we're often isolated and alone. And there's something about that that was just captivating for me as a mid-20-year-old. And I decided that I wanted to apply for a job, and I applied for a job and got the job, and I'm still here.
1: It's incredible. You've used the phrase a couple of times that the church is good news, and some people might be, and especially if they're perhaps a bit more removed from the church or have perhaps had a bad experience. Like, hold on, the church is just always after my money.
0: Absolutely.
1: Right, like that. That's how is.
0: I think
1: as we talk about money, this
0: understandable for people to have that impression. Yeah. In that, you know, I think that we've got some things within the church that we are known for, and not all of them are good. And maybe that's the kind of underlying passion that ultimately I think there's a belief that the church can and should be good news, but that doesn't mean it always is. And so I think that this area of walking alongside people in their finances is an opportunity for the church to be able to actively contribute in a way that isn't providing a professional service in the way that maybe the financial hardship sector might, or a bank or a financial institution. But it is playing a really important role of mobilising volunteers that care deeply about people.
1: Let's talk a little bit about some of the broader perspective as well. And you said, you know, we might talk a bit more, and I think this is as we can get to it, that can we even just maybe limit it to around COVID and then to now? There's a big history of how it is, but it does seem like between COVID and now there's been multiple almost cycles of financial stress for different people in different ways. Is that fair to say?
0: It's very fair to say. And I mean, I've been doing this job and role for a long time, and I would say that poverty or people struggling with finances has always been here in Australia. But I would say a decade ago that was quite hidden. You know, might think about someone who was maybe homeless or someone who's been through a cycle of addiction. And I think that what COVID did, I still remember it vividly. People in, you know, lines waiting at the Centrelink because they'd lost, you know, people lost their jobs overnight. And all of a sudden, kind of something that maybe felt like it was out there became really close to us. So within that COVID period, I think that what happened for most of us is that it wasn't like an experience that maybe we read about, but it was our brother or it was our sister or it was our friend that had lost their job and they kind of their security had kind of disappeared overnight. And I think that that maybe just made us all feel like uncomfortable. And I also think within an Australian context, we maybe for a really long time within our culture have had maybe a belief system in which if you work hard, you will reap reward. And actually, I think that we learned that we're less in control of our finances than we thought we were, in that we're probably all only one job loss away, one marriage breakdown, an illness. And actually, we could find ourselves in real difficulty, and the statistics would back that up in terms of how our households, you know, how what our savings and our safety nets are. Mm. And so I think that that built people's compassion, actually. And we realised that maybe if someone's struggling financially, that's actually, that could be me. And I think that's been really helpful for the conversation. And as you say, in terms of just the economics of it, there have been so many waves that have happened since then. So we had the acuteness of COVID, people losing their jobs, people being displaced, people not being able to do the work that they'd done previously, maybe having to change you know, kind of how they were getting their income. And since then, you know, when you think of lots of things that have affected all the way through to now, and we've got, you know, most recent economic consequences with the fuel prices. Mm-hmm. And there's nothing like you know, your fuel doubling in price very quickly in a matter of a fortnight, to think, do you know what, I'm really tight.
1: Yeah.
0: And so, yeah, I think there are many, many households add into that what's been happening with the interest rates with people with that obviously causes this mortgage stress. But actually, you know, kind of people that are renting feel that too, because it rental costs have gone significantly up in the last couple of years. Yeah, there's a lot of financial pressure.
1: Yeah. You talked a little bit about the fact that sort of individuals have had that, hopefully that compassion idea that we've and you know, we still even refer to, even though in a way COVID feels like ages ago, it also is very close, and there's the very, you know, things that are sort of a part of who we are now. Mm. Because of that, in that it also feels like, and maybe I'm wrong, but that sort of on the macro level, that there's also a harshness that's come in around it that sort of says, well, it's sort of everyone for themselves, or we're going to set up a system like that, or whatever it might be. And it feels like on the macro level that, you know, we've even got governments around the world that are much more, I suppose, selfish in inverted commas. They're not looking to actually say, how do we look after each other? Just how does he look after ourselves? Is that having a play out in people's mindsets and in individuals or communities, or is that actually something that is just sitting higher up at the political level from what you're seeing?
0: Oh, I think there's so much in that. I think that from what we see, we know, not just from an economic situation, that people are living more individualistic lives. We are, whether that be social media, there are so many different influences, but ultimately, you know, kind of compared to 50 years ago, where you might have said that living in community was something that maybe felt normal. We knew our neighbours. We would know when someone was sick. I think that actually we just, the way that we live our lives, we're very busy. And that means that often that drives us to be looking after ourselves. And then there's those political factors on top of that, in which, you know, becomes important to look after ourselves, and maybe harder, or feels like it's more costly to look after other people, or to be kind of drawing yourself out of that individualized thinking to community thinking. But we'll get to this later, but community thinking is really at the center of, you know, we actually flourish in community.
1: Yeah.
0: And so there's lots of wisdom to be found there.
1: Yeah. We are going to talk about all of the wisdom that, well, not all of it. We won't be able to mine all of that with Rosie. In just a moment. But we are going to do that in our second part of this conversation. Before we do get there, could we talk a little bit around, are there stats that you have sort of in the last few years? Have you seen a rise in people who are saying we need to use Hope Economy's sort of idea and connect in? Has that been flagged?
0: I mean, the statistics speak for themselves in that the people that are reporting to say they're in financial struggle has been increasing over the last 5-6 years. I've got some stats here to share with you. So Beyond Blue do some really good research in this space, and the last time they did their full report, they the They shared that one in two people in Australia reported experiencing distress from financial pressure. Wow. So that's one in two. Like, that's not kind of, that's 50% of us have felt some kind of pressure. So that's not maybe on the extreme end of really feeling like you're under a lot of pressure, but it's actually significant. We've also got that 3.5 million Australian households have experienced food insecurity in the past year. And that's maybe the really, you know, kind of allowing that to permeate for us, in that that's actually a lot of people that are not just feeling pressure, but being able to not put food on the table.
1: And it does seem to be a, you know, this is going straight in New Zealand. I'm imagining it's very similar in New Zealand too, that that seems to be very odd for our history, right?
0: Absolutely.
1: To be in a situation where there's that many households are actually going, I'm not even sure about how we're going to get this next food exactly.
0: Yeah, and it doesn't necessarily stack up always either, in that you would say that Australia is one of the wealthiest countries in the world, and it is. And yet, because of there's so many factors that influence this, but ultimately our cost of living is really high, and our cost of living in proportion to your average wage, it has that gap has closed significantly. And so for a family, a typical family with children, and they're doing a weekly shop, that shopping experience has become much more strained than it was previously, which is why you've got, you know, 3.5 million Australians saying that they're not able to put the food on the table that they would have maybe previously, or they want to or need to for their children. And then maybe just to share this other statistic, which is really interesting, and it kind of connects these ideas of financial hardship and loneliness. And so that people who experience financial pressure and their financial needs aren't met are nearly five times more likely to be persistently socially isolated. And there's a big connection there, which we can get into later. Actually, we socialise through spending money often. And so when we're struggling financially, often, draws us back into the margins.
1: Is that part of the, what you're talking around with the margins, that it is actually? And so do the margins tend to be sort of the main, common denominator is sort of an isolation? Is that what it tends to be?
0: From what we see, absolutely. Yeah. And it's the thing that really then for affects your mental health, because when you're struggling financially, you're often not sleeping. You're often, it's affecting your relationships. It's affecting multifaceted bits of your life in a holistic way. And so one of the consequences for that is you're arguing with people around you. You're not in a space to socialise. You've maybe not got the finances to socialise in the way that you would have either. Maybe if there's children involved, they're not doing things like dance and music lessons, often the things that kind of draw you into community. And there's a lot of shame that comes with financial struggle too, in that we see, you know, kind of a glossy exterior to everyone else around us. And, you know, everyone else is coping and I'm not. Yeah. And so all of those things come together to actually mean that someone feels like that they're not able to socialise in the same way, which often their experience, therefore, is that they're at home a lot and they feel very isolated, and that only makes their mental health experience worse.
1: Yeah. Rosie Kendall is the CEO of Hope Economy, my guest on Towards Understanding. And as our name of the program suggests, we want to head towards a better understanding of, if you are maybe finding yourself as one of these people and this is where I'm at, Rosie's going to share a bit of some of the wisdom that they have picked up at Hope Economy that you can put in place. But also, maybe that's not you right now, but you know that there's those around. What is it you need to learn and you need to be a part of in community to best support our fellow brothers and sisters as they're heading through whatever it is they might be? That's on the way next here on Towards Understanding.
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0: This is Towards Understanding, and the CEO of Hope Economy, Rosie Kendall, is in the studio with us. We've been hearing about Hope Economy works through the local church, helping train people in the church to stepping alongside others who might be going through some sort of financial stress, and working with them in sort of a coaching idea, a mentor idea, helping a whole lot of people. And I'm assuming it's everything from just being able to talk about money, which we don't perhaps do as much as we should, Rosie, to helping on budgets, to talking about different bigger picture ideas, all of these
1: things. Absolutely, all of those things, and we can unpack that. But yeah ultimately, one of the key things that we encourage them, like a starting point, is to talk about our money story and to recognise that often where we find ourselves is the result of many, many years of a story that might be our generational story, might be the family that we were brought up in. How was money spent? How is it not spent? Maybe we never talked about money. Maybe those things have influenced us significantly. Yeah. And so even just to have space to talk about that, I mean, when's the last time we talked about our money story with someone? So that is normally where they start.
0: Everything
1: from building a budget to working out whether they need real and professional services with the debt, if they've got any debt that needs to be sorted out, or other influences that maybe they're struggling with housing and they need professional help for that too, or maybe their income needs to be optimised and we can onward refer in that space too. But ultimately, it's about helping someone to identify their goals. And for many different people, that can be, you know, everything from I want to feel like I can put food in on the table for my kids, all the way through to, you know, I've got housing stress in that I don't know where I'm going to be living in 6 weeks. And so a money mentor will identify those things, and really, depending on what those goals are, will dictate the journey that they go on together.
0: Even in my personal world, like, had multiple different people who finally had that conversation, their money story conversation, right? And it has changed them. Like, they've been working on a story for 30 years and they've never thought to talk about it, but they've hit that moment, they finally talked about it, and they were able to change their thinking because they were able to talk about their story. They were able to understand it. And it's so often we talk about on this program as well, right? We've got to reflect on something to actually be able to have a change moment. And it's great that can be done with somebody.
1: Absolutely. And really, I mean, it's very difficult to do on your own. Yep. And so having someone to be able to listen to that. And then one of the other things that is really helpful about sharing our stories when it comes to money is being able to look at how that's affecting now, which is comes to your point about being able to reflect and then make positive change. Because if we can see the influences that have resulted in maybe us getting to the place that we are now, and then we can look at our spending, and one of the other kind of key questions that a money mentor will ask is to say, what are you spending your money on, and what does that tell us about what you value? And are those two things aligned in that, you know, probably we would say, most of us, that we value our family and we value education and we value quality time. And kind of when we look at our budget, does our spending reflect our values? And that it can sometimes just be a real light bulb moment for us in terms of how do we then go about putting a budget together? How might we make really difficult decisions on our spending? Because ultimately, if we're going to have to make change or make difficult decisions, having those kind of conversations can be really helpful foundation pieces.
0: And I think it's also this aspect of it is this first conversation, right? There feels like there's a shame mentality that can come in too easily. Either if we're struggling, then, well, I'm supposed to just, like you said, everyone else is fine. We know not everyone is, but it looks like everyone else is fine. Or even when I'm not quite sure, I don't know how to do this, I might not be in a struggling moment, but I should just be able to work it out. There's sort of this, I don't know how it's happened. Maybe it's part of just our culture, but it sort of feels like, oh, well, we should be able to deal with that. We shouldn't have to talk about that.
1: I absolutely agree. I think that we think that there's definitely that element of, you know, glossy exterior to everyone else. So we have a perception that everyone else is doing well. And, you know, let's say that that's not true. However, that's often our perception. And then to talk about money is just difficult, and so kind of adds all of that shame factor in.
0: Yeah. What are some of the other things that you've gone, all right, well, this is some of the things we're seeing, and this is some of the best ways out of this. So I suppose maybe we talk with two groups of people at the moment. The first group is maybe someone who's sitting there and saying, yep, some of the situations you've talked about, Rosie, are relevant to me. We're not quite sure how the food's working or the housing. We're under some stress. I'm feeling, you know, a proper mental stress because of some sort of finances. So we can't paint the exact picture of what someone's going through, but they're in that space. What's one of the first things they can do? I'm assuming look up Hope Economy and start finding out things.
1: So, I mean, but I wouldn't just, I mean, Hope Economy, absolutely. Yeah. But there are other organisations too. So, I mean, financial counsellors do wonderful work. And so the first thing that someone should do is seek help. Often, nice. There is a barrier for us to seek help because of all the reasons that we just said, I should be okay. And often we think that we need to get to a crisis point before asking for help too. You know, my situation is not as bad as someone else's. We downplay it. But if we're in a situation where we're losing sleep or we think about money like periodically through the day more than we should, I would be a passionate believer that money shouldn't be something that's dictating our life. Money serves a very necessary tool in our life. We need money to put a roof over our head, to feed ourselves, to engage in community, but it shouldn't be ruling us. And so at the point that money is causing us stress, I think it's an appropriate thing to say, who could I speak to about this? Yeah. And even if that it feels like too big a step to maybe look on the Hope Economy website or to seek help with a financial counsellor, even talking to a friend about it can be really helpful. And so that would be absolutely always, always the first thing to do. Talk to someone about it, because actually that's normally the first step to being able to kind of recognise this is actually a problem and what do I need to do.
0: Yeah. We talked about Hope Economy has a Christian faith base of what it is. It works in churches. And just a reminder as you talk then that, you know, Jesus talked about money almost more than any other topic.
1: Absolutely.
0: But it always was in that sense not of shame, but of how do you make sure that it's a thing that is being used and not a thing that is about identity or a thing that is being abused. Like it always was in that healthy perspective.
1: Absolutely.
0: Right? That was where he's always encouraging. And I think that's the essence of what we're trying to say, whether you have a faith belief or not. I think that seems like a really wise perspective, right? To not let it control you in an identity sense, not let it hopefully stress you out so much, but have a healthy relationship with it.
1: Absolutely. And we recognise also that, you know, a lot of these things are outside of our control. And there are a lot of people at the moment that are feeling very stressed about their financial situation. And actually, they might need help and assistance from their friends and their family to be providing a meal once a week or to be, you know, accessing food banks, local food banks, and being able to supplement their weekly shop to be able to do that. But we can only do that when we're at a point of saying, do you know what, I need help with that.
0: Yeah.
1: And so, yeah, but I agree with you. I mean, the Bible talks a lot about money and Jesus had a lot to say. And ultimately it was to encourage us to hold money loosely. It's a tool to be generous and to help other people, which is maybe a message to those of us that maybe aren't feeling financially stressed too.
0: Yeah, that's right. Could you give an example, and we know you can't use people's names, we're not meaning to suggest that either, but it's always helpful, I think, when we hear a story of somebody who's gone through a path and that can encourage others. Is there a story that you always love sharing?
1: Yeah, well, I've got a story that I've got permission to share, and I can even share her name. Her name's Mel, and she was supported from a church. And I mean, very, very commonly, actually, in terms of her circumstances and story, a single mom who had had a domestic violence kind of background and had found herself in a city that she didn't have connections with five children.
0: Mm.
1: And, you know, that probably doesn't need much explaining in that she's in a new place.
0: Yeah.
1: She's not got income coming in. She's trying to establish children in schools and she didn't have a roof over her head. She was in sheltered accommodation.
0: Mm-hmm.
1: And so we would say, you know, that was actually a real crisis point for her and a lot of financial struggle for her from multiple areas, in that she didn't have enough money coming in, but also she's not got stable housing at this point either. And so she got into contact with Hope Economy and had a money mentor walk alongside her. And it sounds very simple, but to have a friend advocate for you in those situations, yeah, to be able to help, in Mel's own experience or her own sharing of her story, at that point there was so much chaos around that knowing the next thing to do was very difficult. Mm. Whereas to have someone to come alongside you and say, the first thing that we can do is sort this housing situation, let's go and speak to someone that might be able to help with that, and someone to be able to go with you and do that, and then for them to be able to put a budget together, and then for her to be able to establish some income and kind of step through that process. Often our financial situations can be so overwhelming, and so having someone to be able to help us make a decision on what the next best thing is to do can be really helpful and ultimately transformational for Mel, in that she was able to kind of come through that situation, and now she's just totally different in that she's settled, her kids are settled, and her financial well-being it speaks for itself.
0: Yeah, that's wonderful. That's a great story. Thank you. A number of things as we're heading towards the end of our conversation, it really wanting to sort of summarize some of the opportunities here too. For somebody who is perhaps sitting in that situation which you alluded to before, they're not actually in financial stress at the moment. Things are actually, from a financial perspective, healthy for them. You talked about there's a generosity opportunity here. What would you want to, apart from maybe encouraging that, but also say, look, this is how you can help others who may be in that. Is it just being open to having that money conversation a bit more, sharing a bit more of yourself? I don't know what it is, but what's the best thing?
1: So many things. I mean, I would hope that someone listening to this would just be a spark of an idea to think, do you know what, a third of the people that I have encountered today are probably in some kind of financial stress. And one of the things that I would encourage people to think about is our own margin to see people that are financially struggling. We're often very busy, and it might be an experience of walking around a supermarket and thinking, I'm going to look out for someone who might be financially struggling, and being ready to maybe pay it forward at a till and pay for someone's groceries, or to be able to pay for someone's fuel. Here's so many wonderful stories lately of people doing that kind of thing, but we can only be people that do that if we're taking time to observe what's happening. Maybe it's a stressful family situation that we can see unfolding. Maybe it's someone putting things back and, you know, doing that kind of real calculation as they're going around a supermarket. And so I would really encourage people to think about that. Have I got enough margin this week to see that happening? Yeah. And do I also have enough margin in my own budget to be able to respond? So could I realistically spend another $60 at a fuel station to help someone? Could I help someone by buying some of their groceries? Because I think that we can really intentionally think about that when we're putting our own budgets together to ensure that we have margin. Maybe it's inviting someone to dinner that we know is struggling. But ultimately, I think that takes real intentionality. I think that we, with the best of intentions, we can think, I'd do that. But actually, we kind of need some pre-thought. Do I have enough money to do that? Where would that money come from? Because in the moment, if actually we've got $50 a week in our budget to do that kind of thing, we're much more likely to actually deliver on it.
0: Yeah. A couple of connection points I'd want to ask through as well. If somebody's thinking, hey, look, actually, I would like to connect in with Hope Economy. How does that work? Is that something that you pay your coach to be a part of it? Is it something free? How do they actually go about starting that conversation?
1: A church partnership is free for a church. So if you're a Christian and you're in a church and you think, you know what, I would love to be a money mentor, you can go onto our website, hopeeconomy.org.au, and you can find information there, direct your church leader to that. We've got a church leader pack, etc. But ultimately, church partnership is free, and becoming a money mentor is free, and the training is pretty simple and easy, and ultimately, we will support you in that role.
0: Yeah, excellent. And if someone's going to actually be a part of it, I'm assuming that in those situations and they come and say, hey, could I have a mentor? That's not a paid perspective. That
1: it's
0: is
1: not,
0: also
1: it's
0: a free
1: service.
0: Completely
1: free, yeah. And, you know, open and available to anyone. Yeah, you know, it doesn't matter how bad or how maybe to you insignificant that feels. And also, you know, kind of whatever your faith background is, someone would love to walk alongside you. And so the way that you would do that, again, is by going to our website, hopeeconomy.org.au. And at the bottom of every page, kind of within the footer, is a get help. Yeah, and you go there and you fill a form in and we will connect you with a local money mentor.
0: It's wonderful. Now, I know also Hope Economy is, and Rosie may not say this as much, but I certainly can, that, you know, they're running all this and they're doing all these free services. 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
1: I will never say no to that.
0: Excellent. 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Rosie, it's been wonderful having
1: you
0: in.
1: Thank you so much for having me.
0: Thanks for chatting to us today. 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
4: Okay, not that long away now from a remarkable double story all in one here on Towards Understanding. Normally, we chat to one person about their story or maybe about an area of expertise for them. But in just a couple of minutes' time, we're going to be talking about two people's stories and how they actually intertwine. If we were making a movie ourselves, we'd have that sort of dual aspect of these two stories, and you'll see how they run side by side. Interestingly, we are talking to Anthony D'Ambrosio about the making of a film called Triumph of the Heart, which is about the life of St. Maximilian Kolbe. And these two stories, Anthony's story and Maximilian's story, really merge together. Anthony has lived with chronic disease for a long time and really was at the bottom of his the barrel of his life. And then discovering Maximilian's story of his incredible sacrifice during World War II, stepping in the place of someone who was about to go into a starvation bunker at the hands of the Nazis, knowing he was going to walk to his death. And then the role he played with those men as they starved to death is not a light story to tell, but it is a remarkable story of God's goodness to others and his grace. He's shining aspects of that. That impacted Anthony's story, and I'm sure it will impact ours as well. We're going to hear these dual stories, Maximilian Kolbe and also Anthony D'Ambrosio, on the way next here on Towards Understanding.
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0: Towards Understanding with Clayton Bielan, values being a positive radio program for everyone. As we present today's episode, please accept this little ears warning. Some of the themes discussed may not be suitable for children.
1: This is Towards Understanding, and it is an absolute pleasure to have a chat to Anthony D'Ambrosio. He is the man who has been a remarkable creative for a long time, and in this last year or so put out a film, Triumph of the Heart. In fact, it was a real heart and soul passion. He did so many parts of what this is, the creator, the director, all of the things around this. We are going to talk about the story of St. Maximilian Kolbe as well, which is featured in that story, but it is such an awesome privilege to chat to Anthony right now. Anthony, thank you so much for taking the time.
2: Yeah, thank you so much for having me on. I'm excited to talk.
1: It's wonderful. Let's talk about your life, because it is one of these beautiful, beautiful moments where, as you wandered through your life and went through the ups and the downs, your story intersected with the story of Maximilian Kolbe from back in the wars from, 50 plus years ago, and it did change your life. So we are going to get to that story, but tell us a little bit about how was your growing up? What was your faith life involved in? Where did you grow up, and what was life like in those sort of early years and teen years?
2: Yeah, I'm one of those kids that was the archetypal conservative Christian homeschooled Catholic kid. Right. I call my dad a professional Catholic.
1: Yeah.
2: he's not a pastor, but as close as you can get to that in the Catholic Church without actually being ordained. He's a theologian and a preacher, a speaker, a writer, does pilgrimages, leads tours, is making Bible studies. He's very involved in the institutional church. And I grew up, therefore, because of that, very much inside of the Catholic conservative cul-de-sac, if you will, and spent a lot of time talking with the sons and daughters of other homeschooling families that whose parents were PhDs in theology or in the literature department. And so I grew up with a very, very invested in brain, if you will. And I had a great love for the beauty, the mythology, the hagiography, the tradition, the imagery of the church. Very much like wanted to be a white knight. I rebelled a bit in high school, as one does, but found my way sort of back to that in dramatic fashion, because I'm a dramatic guy, but eventually decided to go to seminary. And while I was in seminary, I really discovered a love for the church that was very different from the priesthood, where I realized that, I guess when I was a kid, I was like, oh, you want to be a really radical Christian. The best thing to do is to, put on one of those robes and become a priest. That's the way to give yourself completely to God. And while I was in seminary, I matured a little bit, thankfully, and I realized that there was this other calling, which was to go out into the world and to really change the world for God. The priesthood and sort of the religious order kind of perspective is really focused on serving the church, serving families, but it's actually families that are the place where,

0: the world gets changed, institutions get changed, politics, business, etc. Like that's where the way the world works gets shaped, and that's where I wanted to be. And so, yeah, I guess that's a little bit about kind of how I ended up getting into ministry myself and following a little bit my father's footsteps.
1: Everything that you know, I've read about you, and even just in our first few minutes, you are clearly passionate when you are in on something. You're sort of all in. Could you talk to us also about something that was quite dramatic for you? Was a real chronic illness, and that started, I suppose, is it fair to start saying questioning, doubts, these sorts of aspects? Could you talk us through and you know, color out that story for us a bit?
0: Yeah. So, as one does after seminary, you know, in the Catholic world, if you're familiar with it, it's very different from other sort of faith traditions because you're really kind of like joining the army, you know? You're like going to the bishop and you're saying, hey, put me in coach, and he tells you where to go, and you're celibate for the whole time that you're in seminary. So I was celibate for 4 years, and I came out and just fell in love really fast, which is a pretty normal thing. And I didn't know what I was going to do with my life. And, you know, so I was doing ministry and music for a church, running a youth ministry, and, fell deeply in love with this girl. And then, as we were about to get engaged, I became very ill, and it was an illness that was, you know, had no diagnosis. Nobody knew what to do with it. Nobody knew how to help. Most people just thought I was crazy. And what the symptoms were kind of hard to put together. It was like ringing in my ears and chronic insomnia where I could only get 20 minutes to 2 to 4 hours of sleep at night at best case scenario. And, you know, I could survive by like maybe taking some naps during the day and was able to eke out life, but I couldn't move anything forward. My career, my relationship began to fall apart. But just everything in my entire life began to just unravel. And I had no answers for it. And eventually I realized that, you know, I couldn't move forward with marriage with this woman that I was so deeply and madly in love with. And that, I needed to let her go, to let her move on. And that initiated this deep anger with God and resentment, I would say, towards the world, towards God. It was like, you know, I've done the right things. I've followed the rubric. I'm all about this. And, it seems like you weren't there, you know, when it came down to it, there's really no way a good God could allow something like that to happen to me for seeming no reason. And, it was an emotional thing. I didn't like wake up and sort of just like logic my way to that. I just woke up and I couldn't believe in God anymore, which my whole life and my whole family was built up around that, right? So it was like earth shattering. And, but to be authentic to myself, like I had to follow that God out. And, I was asking these questions that were pretty profound, you know, given the suffering that I was experiencing, and my loss of faith, I was really asking, like, what's the point of living if life is just characterized by the suffering and there is no potential solution? And at that time, there wasn't, you know, it was like doctors and doctors and years of trials that turned up nothing, and counseling and therapy, like maybe there's something wrong with my brain, you know, maybe there's some trauma in here, and nothing, you know, there's no solution. So it's just survival every single day. You know, waking up in the middle of the night after 20 minutes, knowing the rest of the day was just going to be like this, like zombie-like suffering to just get through it. And it was in that time that I came across the story of St. Maximilian Kolbe. And I'll stop there, you know, if you want to ask any questions. But
1: yeah. Thank you for your just honest sharing of it. Before we actually start into that journey, because it's an important part of how you got through that. In terms of the health side of things, is that under control now? Is that been rectified, or is that still a journey you're on?
0: Yeah, it is still a journey. I would say that it's much more under control. Maybe not control, it's under management.
1: Yeah,
0: it turns out that there's a chronic fungal infection that has kind of colonized my gut, and because of that, There was a lot of other systems that were kind of throwing up the red flashing alarm bells, and that was why I couldn't sleep. But now that I have knowledge of what it is, I can do some things to help tame and manage it and get more normal sleep, even though that still is a problem.
1: All right, and thank you for that. I think everyone would be like, hold on, I want to know how he has. So that's why I jumped ahead a little. Let's go back to that moment when you did discover St. Maximilian Kolbe's story. Talk to us about, first of all, how did you discover the story? And then, and why did it relate to you so much?
0: For anybody that knows the story, just to give a recap, I grew up, because I was Catholic, this is kind of a hometown hero for a lot of people. I had friends named Kolbe, you know, and so I knew the beats of it. And the beats of that, this was a priest to Franciscan friar, World War II in Poland, in Auschwitz. They rounded up, all the intelligentsia of Poland when the Nazis came in, and those are the first people to die in Auschwitz were actually, veterans of the war, people part of the resistance, intelligentsia, et cetera. So he was part of that. And when a man escaped, they had a rule. And that rule was if somebody escaped, they would pull 10 people from that person's bunkhouse to starve in a starvation bunker until either that man returned and was found or until those men died. And so it was a cruel and heinous kind of brain manipulation tactic to force people to avoid trying to escape. Anyway, one person does go missing, and this lineup happens, and Kolbe is in Auschwitz. He's in this lineup, and as this person doesn't escape or is not found, they pull 10 people at random to die, and one of them cries out, like, I've got wife, I've got children, and Kolbe in compassion steps forward and says, I will trade places with this man. I'm a Catholic priest. Let me go for him. And he's taken to a starvation bunker where he and these 9 other men starve together to death, but do so praising God. That's really all I knew from this story. Heroic self-sacrifice. But at that time in my life, I was starving for something, and that was, it wasn't food, but it was sleep. It was a core human function that I needed, that was being deprived of, and felt like I was slowly dying, locked in this more abstract, invisible cell that I had to live in every day. And I was asking this very, profound, I guess, constellation of questions that just had to do with essentially boiling down to, like, why stay alive? Why not take my own life? And I was writing social media posts for a company, and one of those posts, they had, like, dedicated their company to St. Maximilian Kolbe. So on a feast day, they wanted me to make a post about him, and I was doing a little bit of research, and as I was reading about him on the Wikipedia page, there were details that just took my breath away that shocked me. And that the main detail that I did not know was that he stayed alive for 14 days without food or water. Check. A lot of saints, were pretty diehard. That's a pretty common story. But there were 3 other men that were executed with him. All of these guys wouldn't die. And the Nazis were obviously very aggravated by this, and eventually kind of gave in and executed them because they wouldn't starve to death. And as I thought about that, this scene in front of me kind of materialized, where I realized that these men finished this race together. It wasn't just this one priest kind of on his own. It was this, like, incredibly profound act of human hope and resistance that had happened inside of that cell. And I knew that there was somebody who understood what I was going through in some way, and that had answered the question that I was asking. I didn't know what that answer was or why, and yet it haunted me. And I found myself, when I woke up in these sort of night terrors in the middle of the night, beginning to meditate on what it would have been like to be in that cell with Colby, and to begin asking him the questions that I had in my own heart. And that's essentially what kind of healed my soul in a way and began to develop this, you know, this story that became a script that became a movie that we just released.
1: Isn't it just fascinating what different journeys take us on? Thank you so much, Anthony, for sharing that. We're going to be back in a couple of moments' time. I want to ask Anthony a bit more about what were some of those questions, what were some of those answers that he was hearing back from the story of St. Maximilian Kolbe, and then the path to taking, all right, this most dramatic story, a story of incredible courage and such a personal story now, and putting it on the screen. We're going to hear more of that story as he made the film Triumph of the Heart. Next here on Towards Understanding.
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1: This is Towards Understanding, and my guest is Anthony D'Ambrosio. He is the writer and director of the film Triumph of the Heart. It tells the story of St. Maximilian Kolbe during World War II and essentially volunteering, or not essentially, did volunteer to replace a one man's position in a starvation bunker where nine other men in an Auschwitz starvation bunker went to die, and he chose to go in so this other man could go free. We've been hearing the story of Anthony's life as well, with a chronic illness, couldn't sleep very much more than 20 minutes a night, and going through that same perspective, what sort of that point of living, and then he came across this story of Maximilian Kolbe and started asking questions and felt like it certainly helped him through that. You did, before we talk about the actual creation of the film, which we want to do as well, Anthony, you did say that you're sort of asking questions almost of Kolbe's story and answers were coming back. What were some of those questions? And what, I suppose, especially, were you feeling like the answers were coming back for you?
2: Yeah, I think that, one of those questions is like, where is God in this? Where is God in Auschwitz? If, and I think I was becoming very aware that, a lot of ways around me, many Christians hadn't really had to face suffering in deep ways, and they had very pithy responses to why God could allow suffering to happen. And they just didn't seem to think very deeply about, maybe it's not all about God teaching us lessons. And maybe the thing that was good that came out of it, in somebody's life wasn't worth it. The child that dies of leukemia, like, can you actually look at that and say, God, allowed this to happen because something better was going to happen? It seems very small thinking, almost like you're avoiding the question because you don't want to deal with it and what the implications might be. And so I was very angry when I was kind of having these mental dialogues with Kolbe. Like, how could you be a priest and think that this whole, heroic decision to come into the starvation bunker it means anything? Everybody here is going to die. You didn't save that guy's life. You didn't save my life. What's the point? What's the point of why should any of us try to stay alive in this starvation bunker and subject ourselves to 14 days of excruciating pain to just be alive when we know that there's no happy ending in sight? Like, all of these things really kind of at the end of the day boil down to, like, is there a reason to suffer? Is there a good reason that God would allow suffering and that we should endure it and accept it and choose it? And I think that Kolbe's answer to that had to not be an intellectual answer. It had to be an answer that he wagered with his own body. And essentially, the compassion that he had for these men, that he would be with them and love them in the midst of their suffering, I think that was the answer, which is an amazing, amazing thing. And I felt like it was an answer to me, that Kolbe was in some profound way, from across the veil of life, was stepping into my own suffering and into my room in my insomnia and holding me and sitting there with me the way that he did with those other men. And I think there was his presence and his love that was indomitable, that was able to give me hope and give me the rally, I guess, that I needed to decide to choose life long enough to find succor.
1: I want to start asking all the questions about the film, but I don't want to rush past that moment, that this is something so profound that we do so often in the world of Christian faith give glib answers. And we feel like we're doing the right thing by quoting the Bible in this way or that way, and trying to make sure that we give God the glory, you know, in a sense that, well, God's plans are best or whatever it might be. But so often I think God is okay to deal in the gray a lot more. And there is value and there is purposes. We hear stories of people who have gone through that suffering, and we can see the beauty of God. We can see the truth. We can see these things. But it doesn't provide a nice, perfectly, you know, beautiful answer to put up on the wall and, you know, hang up in the kitchen or something like that. There's much more depth to it, isn't there?
2: Yeah. I mean, I think, you know, like, if you really believe that God is planning everything, like this chess master, you know, then you have to look at Auschwitz as some sort of, like, kind of intentional sacrifice of a piece. And that is, that's not the way that a father loves his kids. Like, you know, it is complete foolishness, I believe, to say that God's plan is a good plan if that means that Auschwitz had to happen, you know. And I also, at the same time, really believe that God's answer is, like, this wasn't a part of the plan, and I am still here with you in it, and I'm going to bring something good out of it. But no, like, I would never in my will want this to happen. And so that's, I think, the, you know, the posture that I felt like Colby was modeling to me, that he could show me in some way God's compassion through his own willingness to love me and to bear the suffering with me.
1: Let's talk about the film itself, Triumph of the Heart, which does tell this exact story of St. Maximilian Kolbe. You went about writing it. I'd imagine even the writing process would have been cathartic, perhaps the wrong word, but a journey experience that might have helped you even in your own journey. Is that fair to say?
2: Yes, I would say so. I think that every bit of it was a living meditation, almost like anybody that's gone on these, like, deep sort of walkabout type experiences, you know, whether it's with the Camino or a through hike or a silent retreat, you're in some way through that deprivation kind of seeing across the veil a little bit. Things become more mystical. And stories offer us the ability to do that. Making them is an amazing privilege because you get to live inside of the story. You get to recreate it and become a part of a living, moving meditation, trying to peer across that veil. And writing it was that way, going to Poland with some of my best friends and not knowing the culture or the language and not having enough money, being sort of like missionaries sleeping on cots and in hostels trying to figure out how to make this thing. All of it was like a way of entering into more and more deeply the story of Colby and his spirit and learning from him and being shaped by it.
1: Yeah. How many films had you made before you went and made this as a writer and director?
2: Yeah, this was my first film.
1: Wow.
2: My first major. I had done many short films before and commercials and things, so I wasn't a stranger to the process at all. In fact, I'd done it so much that I knew that we could do it. I knew that we could do it. I knew it was going to be hard, but I knew it was, like, possible. I had no idea how hard it was going to be.
1: So here you are around the world, you're scraping through, you're writing, you've got an incredible heart and passion for this film as well. When you actually finally got to the, okay, we've got enough of the backers to be able to do this, and I know that, you know, there's the sort of the public support campaign that you've been encouraging people to as well. So there's lots of people who are invested in all sorts of ways, all the meanings of invested as well. As you sort of had that first day of shooting, you're like, oh, here we are, we're finally there. What was the feeling like on that day?
2: Oh, hard to describe. It was really beautiful. We brought everybody together and all the actors for the first time. These guys from all over the world, from the U.S., from Britain, from Serbia, from Poland, from Germany, and all of them converged in one place. We didn't start with practicing or anything like that. We just started with a conversation about our own suffering in our lives. That was how we, you know, began it. Everybody had been losing weight. You know, we're all fasting, because everybody had to lose 20 pounds, you know, very quickly. And so, you know, we're kind of in it. We're in it together, shaped by that suffering shared that we have pooled together. Then we did a table read of the script. And in that moment, all the characters came alive. Everybody was just shocked, you know, blown away by kind of the power of what it meant to us. Everybody that was, it was just us, actors and myself. And, there was 10 minutes of tears, you know, sloppy weeping at the end of the script. And then we went and we shot the last scene of the movie, when they, I don't want to spoil it, but they kind of, we see them after death. And everything is made whole. And we shot that scene and it was like, now we know where we're going. You know, it gave us the courage to know, everything's going to be okay. And so we can go to the depths of our own darkness and kind of bring that vulnerably to each other into this film. So it was a great sort of experience of grace and courage for us.
1: A question I have as you tell this story, you know, and the majority of this story is in this bunker, and it's the interactions, it's the hope, it's the you know, it's suffering, but what it means to keep living in hope together. How did you know this is what happened? Is there stories that people have shared, or is this a best guess at understanding of what happened in that time? How do you actually, I suppose, were you painting the picture of what actually was occurring in that starvation bunker?
2: Yeah, so there are things that we know and there are things that we don't. And I think it's the actors of really every artist to be able to understand and read between the lines what those story beats kind of mean. So, for instance, we know that they were thrown in, that these were the kinds of people that were in there. We don't know who exactly it was, but we know who was in Auschwitz at the time directly and clearly. We know the kinds of stories that they had, the personality types that were there, etc. So we had a grab bag of those people, random assortment of them, and that was how I constructed the characters, was amalgamations of stories of people who were there. And then, and names of people who were there at the time. And then we know that they went from this complete despair, which was the main thing that was being sort of levied upon them, dehumanization, complete, utter dehumanization. The Nazis wanted them to kill themselves, to steal from each other. It was this mockery, not just a mockery of like wanting to kill them. It was we want to rob them of their humanity. We want to so deeply demoralize them, that the very soul of Poland is destroyed. Does that make sense?
1: Yeah.
2: And so we knew that that's where they started. And Colby standing up to that is what made it so important and heroic to the Polish people. And so if he was able to take guys who just previously were stealing food from each other, knowing that that would kill the other person in order to survive, knowing that these are people that just a year ago were contemporaries, were collaborators, were political rivals, were people that were in their sphere of influence, you know, that they would do that to. So that is where they started. And Colby was able to bring them to singing songs together and praising, all the way to staying alive with him for 14 days to be executed because they would have died. So that's the art. And if I, as a person, know the ministry kind of journey of how somebody is transformed, I know that Colby as a priest would try to give them confession. You know, he would use songs to remind them of their humanity. Like, these are all sort of basic things that we just know would happen in the cell. And so the fact that other people in the cells pick up the song and that they died the way they did, those come from eyewitness testimonies that we have written down from people who were there at the time that we know happened. So it was just connecting the beats, figuring out believably how could it have happened that he did what he did in that film.
1: As you make this film and then as it's been released and people have seen it, what has been the reaction? What are the, I suppose, your favorite story to share? We always love hearing a story of, you know, a life changed or something that has meant, oh, well, this is exactly what I was hoping would happen and this is what's occurred.
2: Yeah. I mean, my life changed, you know. I found in my heart, you know, being able to believe in God again, I was able to find healing. And the story, I'll give you a little bit of that story actually, because I think it's really beautiful and kind of amazing. When I first went to Auschwitz, I wasn't working on the movie yet. It was actually kind of like, I had finished the script and I just wanted to go there. You know, I went there on Colby's feast day and I felt the historical importance, you know, very directly. And I was like, God, if you are going to call me to this, you're going to have to heal me. You know, I feel like I'm dying right now. And this is this requires a sort of martial excellence out of me that hasn't existed for 10 years. And, he said, I'm going to take care of it. You know, I just felt that. I felt that from him. And I went back home and there was a clinic in Denver, Colorado that had taken some tests that nobody else had really kind of taken, that has to do with my gut health. And they called me in and they're like, hey, these tests have come back. We want you to come in and consult. And it showed that my body was having this really, extreme, profound immune reaction to mold, to a particular kind of fungus. And they were like, we want to try putting you on some antifungals and see if that helps. They did. And I fell asleep and slept for what felt like 2 months straight. And it went away. It was like a magic pill. The lights went on in my life again, and all of a sudden, everything made sense. I remember just like waking up after a full night of sleep and just crying, you know, because it felt like I'd been at sea, lost at sea for 10 years, and I had gotten back to dry land. And what I later found out was that this was owned by a Catholic doctor, this clinic, and she had founded it because she had left her practice and started a new thing, particularly inspired by the story of St. Maximilian Kolbe, to step out of line and to do something different for the world. And we had this really beautiful meeting, chance meeting, where we got to share our stories with each other. It was just so amazing to see kind of the mosaic of heaven at work in both of our lives, the way that this particular saint has kind of healed both of us and was using us in different ways to heal the rest of the world, you know?
1: You also mentioned this idea as we wrap up that you're trusting God in it. And this is what I think I'm hearing from you, that you're seeing that through the stories of Kolbe, through the stories of others, through your own story, you're seeing that God is at work, that he is in the midst of even the suffering that was there, and there is hope. And there is a reason to continue in all of that. And I think that's an incredible encouragement to people as well.
2: Yeah. I think what I've come to is I don't have to understand God's plan or why he allows suffering. Like, I don't think that question ever gets really answered. But I think that the question of, is God with me and can he bring something beautiful out of it, is answered totally, completely, in the most satisfying possible way by Jesus Christ himself on the cross with us, and the stories of the saints and those who show us that face of God and help us to become that and shine that for others.
1: Anthony, it's been an absolute privilege having a chat to you. Thank you so much for connecting with us through, I think, the Catholic Speakers Network is where we first got in touch with you. We thank you for taking the time to chat to us, for sharing your story, for creating this film, Triumph of the Heart, as well. It has been an absolute pleasure having you on Towards Understanding. Thank you.
2: Yeah, thank you so much.
1: Anthony D'Ambrosio, my guest. He is the writer and director of Triumph of the Heart here on Towards Understanding.
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0: This is Towards Understanding. As the name suggests, we like to give you a moment to just reflect on what you've learnt today on the program. As we think about the guests we've had on and what that might mean in our life, how do we look at culture differently, our faith differently, the aspects of who we are and what we could actually do differently. So I just want to encourage you today as we do think about our guests. And for me, I'll share a little bit of what I've taken from that. It might be similar for you. It might be something different. And for me, both these stories had this sort of similar perspective around them, these conversations we had with Rosie Kendall, the CEO of Hope Economy, working with those who are just struggling in those money perspectives, and so many of us go through that. And then also with Anthony D'Ambrosio, as he talked about the story of Maximilian Kolbe and his own story as well. For me, it had this incredible moment of willingness to stop and reflect. That was the moment for me. Actually, what we're doing by talking about this right now is the thing that I take from their stories. As I think about the fact that Rosie and her team and so many across the country are able to help those who are going through money issues or trying to understand a healthiest relationship with it, it requires the person to stop and reflect and say, I need to do something differently. I need to actually get some help. I need to look at this a different way. And then when we think about Anthony's story and how he was going through that chronic illness, and it took sitting back and seeing Maximilian's story and saying, wow, this is speaking to me. He had to take the moment to stop and reflect. In fact, even Maximilian did that in such a quick way as he reflected on the man who he stepped in his place of and went into that starvation bunker during World War II. I think the message for me is I've reflected on two very different stories on two very different parts of our world is, how am I this week going to take a moment to stop and reflect? Maybe it's going to be just putting a message in my phone to randomly remind me, or at certain times of the day to say, are you just going to take a moment and say, where is God today in where I am? Maybe that's the reflection I need. Maybe it's a time on the weekend where you set aside a 20-minute window or something like that, and you say, well, no one else is going to be around, or I'm going to go for a walk, and I'm not going to listen or try and engage in something. I'm not going to watch a video. I'm just going to reflect. There's something so powerful in doing that. That's what I took today. In our time of reflection, I think the message is, hey, how do we do that in our lives? And, wow, what change that could have in our worlds. I hope that you are taking that moment and you find those times of reflection this week and head towards a better understanding.
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1: A friend of mine has been asking God some hard questions lately. Life circumstances have taken a dramatic U-turn, and she has found herself verbalizing things she'd always wondered about. They are heavy questions, the kind that are a little scary to ask. God is big enough to handle our questions. He is a lover of truth and a giver of wisdom. The Spirit guides us into truth, and truth sets us free. Sometimes our pursuit will lead to answers, and sometimes it won't. Not yet. Perhaps we're not ready. But when we put those questions in the too hard basket, we deny potential for growth. We shut off intimacy with God. And when we repress those thoughts, they will only raise their ugly head again later. It's interesting that at the time of Israelite history, when things were going desperately wrong, God makes this comment about the priests. He says, "They did not ask, 'Where is the Lord?' They don't know me." Those who know God ask the hard questions. Take your confusion to Him. Honestly express your doubts. Questions are the fruit of intimacy. And when you've asked, trust Him with the answers. This is Tanya Harris of GodConversations.com.
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1: As a pastor, one of the most moving experiences in ministry for me has been to visit some asylum seekers at one of the local detention centres. Sitting and talking with these refugees from Iran, Somalia, Myanmar, many have come on boats, seeking a better life, fleeing the persecution from their countries. Regardless of where you stand politically on the matter, your heart's got to break for those who are fleeing from such persecution. The Bible tells us in James 1:27, what God the Father considers to be pure and genuine religion is this: to take care of orphans and widows in their suffering, and to keep oneself from being corrupted by the world. In a secular age when many religious people are persecuted, I think one of the best Christian witnesses we can provide is caring for those who are fleeing persecution, caring for orphans and widows, caring for the fatherless, and not just in detention centres. They're in our neighbourhoods, they're in our schools, they're even in our workplaces. The Bible tells us to make the most of every opportunity and let our conversation always be seasoned and full of grace. Maybe you can take some time to volunteer. Reach out. Try and give someone a hand up rather than just a handout. Sometimes the time you give to sit with people is the most important thing you can give. Have a look around your local community and see where you can connect with someone. I'm Matt Prater. For more, go to historymakers.tv.
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4: When I was a kid, I got kicked by a horse at church. The next week, I didn't want to go to church because the horse was there. When I saw my mates playing with the horse, I got worried for them too. The mere existence of the horse made my church life miserable. Now, mine was an actual horse, horses in nay. But maybe you've been kicked by horse-like people. People who lash out for no apparent reason. People who are wild or angry or a little bit temperamental. Getting kicked hurts and it can be really annoying. But I'm not going to let some horse steal my joy or stop me from going places that I love. If you resonate with this, maybe it's time to get some support and rise above the horses. 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But with the right support, it is possible, and your future self will thank you.
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1: Hey, it's Jamin, your 1 minute coach. Let go of the illusion it could have been different. I've run Townsville Marathon 6 times now. That's every second year over the last 12 years. Every time I've dreamed of winning and trained intensely to achieve that dream, yet I've never made the podium. Amazingly, almost without exception, the year I've shown up, so do a bunch of super fast runners. While the year I stay home, the winning time is always slower than my PB. Every year, I then waste a bunch of energy thinking about what would have happened if I'd come to Townsville on the opposite year. Yet the fact that things could have been different is actually an illusion. It's very common to look back over past failures and disappointments and feel that you could have done better. Yet this is never true. If you could have done it better or different, you actually would have. Your results were determined by all that was happening for you and others in that moment. The only value in looking back, therefore, is to understand exactly why you did what you did so that you can have more choice and are able to make better choices in the future. For more information, go to oneminutecoach.com.au.
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1: Hi, this is Rob Martin with God in 60 Seconds. Do you worship anything? Worship is a religious word, yet the late American novelist David Foster Wallace, in a famous speech, claimed, "Everybody worships. The only choice we get is what to worship." Now, though not particularly religious himself, he gave powerful reasons to worship something spiritual like God, because in his words, pretty much anything else you worship will eat you alive. He said, "If you worship money and things, then you will never have enough. If you worship your body and beauty, you will always feel ugly. If you worship power, you will always feel weak and afraid." So what do you worship? We need something bigger than us that won't eat us alive. And for me, only the God of the Bible can do that. To open up more space for reflection and conversation about God, go to thirdspace.org.au.
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4: 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One was a love for God, and the other was a heart for the Irish. Later in life, Patrick returned to Ireland as a missionary, carrying the message of Jesus. 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Thank God, Patrick grew a heart of love, not a soul of anger and bitterness.
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7: 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Gotta hit 10,000 steps.
8: I really don't want to be rude or antisocial, but food is just everywhere.
9: I'm busy, okay? It's hard to get to the gym. When am I supposed to do that? Like 4 a.m., 10 p.m.? When?
10: Well, maybe you can relate. Is pursuing a healthy lifestyle a chore, or is it something you enjoy, you plan for? Your overall well-being is what we're talking about today on Focus on the Family with Jim Daly. I'm John Fuller, and thanks for joining.
11: Okay, John, here we go. It's time to get back to the gym.
10: I sort of feel like we let go a bit, and this is the reckoning time, isn't it?
11: I think so. You know, I'm just coming off rotator cuff surgery, so I was really diligent. I was going to the gym pretty regularly, 3 times a week mm-hmm. with Trent, and then this happened, and I haven't been as good about it.
10: You have to eat extra during the holidays to help the arm recover, right?
11: That's it. That's the idea, and that's why we're here today, to talk about what we can do to honor the Lord by being mindful of our physical bodies and how to take care of them. Don't turn that off. I just felt like four people went, okay, I'm not listening to
10: guilt
11: this.
10: Guilt trip. No, it's not
11: yeah,
10: guilt
11: we got to talk about this. I think it'll be very insightful. We want to talk about fitness spiritually, physically, and we're going to cover that with one of our great friends, Gary Thomas.
10: Yeah, Gary is a prolific author and speaker, and he's been here in the studio with us a number of times and has written a number of books on parenting and marriage and the spiritual life. And today we're covering the content in his great book, Every Body Matters.
11: Gary, welcome back to Focus on the Family.
12: Well, thank you. It's always great to be here.
11: Now, I'm not sure if John said that exactly right. It's like every body matters. I don't know.
10: The emphasis matters. Yeah.
11: It is interesting because we always think of God's core intentionality with us is about our spirit, our intellect. And, you know, who wants to talk about the body, right? Does he really care about our bodies?
12: Well, as Christians, we tend to live from the chin up. That's not my line. It's a classical writer.
11: Okay, that's an ouch.
12: So we gotta think the right things, and then we focus on the heart, but we don't focus on the body. But Scripture talks about offering our bodies as an essential part of worship. Romans 12:1, offer your bodies as living sacrifices, holy and pleasing to God, which is your spiritual worship. So a part of our spiritual worship is offering our bodies to God. And what I love about this, Jim, is that as soon as I do that, as soon as any of the listeners do that, our bodies become not just holy, but pleasing to God.
11: Yeah.
12: They might not be pleasing to us. It might not be pleasing to the world. Nobody is going to put me on the cover of a magazine. But when my body is offered to God to serve Him, it's immediately pleasing to Him, and His opinion matters more than anyone else's.
11: And you know, this can be a catch-22 or a double-edged sword, whatever metaphor you want to use, because so often in the Christian community, we're uncomfortable saying that God's mindful of our bodies, that we're mindful or should be mindful of our body, because the culture puts so much emphasis on the external, what we look like. Mm. So how do we separate that worldly understanding of the body, airbrush, all that, versus a Christian or godly approach to the body?
12: I think the best way to define it, Jim, is that we want to look at our bodies as instruments, not as ornaments.
11: Wow, that's
12: good.
11: Our
12: culture looks at the body as an ornament. Look at me. It's beautiful. I want to behold. But for Christians, it's offering our bodies to God as instruments. And you need to keep your instrument up if you're going to let God play the music through you. Mm. I was struck by a 19th century preacher named Robert Murray McShane. Some of the older listeners will remember him. He was quite famous for the day. He's from Scotland and had a 1,000-member church back when, you know, they would have 60-member churches. Very young. He was 23 when he had a 1,000-member church, which was so unusual for that age. And he just worked himself literally to death. Mm-hmm. And he died before he hit the age of 30. And here's what he said. God gave me a message to deliver and a horse to ride. Alas, I have killed the horse, and now I cannot deliver the message. Mm-hmm. And when you think about wanting to be engaged as parents, as grandparents, when we gain wisdom, if we don't take care of our bodies, we can't be as engaged. Huh. And it's so if we really see this body as an instrument for God that doesn't belong to us, and Scripture is very clear, your body is not your own. You were bought with a price. Therefore, honor God with your bodies. And if I could give a story one time where that really hit me, before Sacred Marriage came out, I helped a lot of famous people write their books. Incredible minds. A man with such integrity was Senator John Ashcroft. Mm-hmm. He also was governor of Missouri. Just an incredible, godly man. And we were working on his memoir, and he had this file that was just handwritten notes, a couple letters from his dad or whatnot. And he said, Gary, what we're talking about, you should take this. You'll get a lot of information. And I said, no, please make copies. He goes, we can't. Here's his integrity. He was in the Senate office, and he wouldn't make 20 copies because it was a personal project. I mean, that's why he ended up becoming attorney general. I mean, he was a man of beyond integrity. And he said, just take it. And the reason I was so terrified is I am terrible with paper. If you look at my office,

0: I was able to hand it over because I said, this is yours. Well, when I really began to understand my body doesn't belong to me, which goes so against our culture. If we want to eat it, if we want to do with it whatever we want to do, I mean, isn't that what our culture says? If I want to do this with my body, who is to say I can't? Well, if Jesus is our king, Jesus can. I created your body for certain things. And that's true sexually within marriage and creating children. It's true how we feed our bodies. It's true what we look, what we do with our minds. And I think the lordship of Jesus should be the determining factor of how we treat our bodies, how active we are, and what we feed our bodies.
1: I don't want to blow by what you said a moment ago about Lisa. You made a reference to her, and I want to develop that because, you know, so often when we get married, you're the expert in marriage, but we do marry opposites.
0: Yes.
1: I never thought about it in the context of how we eat. But in your case, it was true, right? You had your, what'd you say, yeah, your 9-year-old sugar habit?
0: Which I haven't lost. I mean, you know, you go into those classic candy stores.
1: Never been there.
0: There's like 50 things I would like to buy if I could, but it's just sugar and the worst kind of sugar. But and this is a good word for wise, because when we talk about the discrepancy between our eating, because look, when Lisa married me, I was the consummate junk food junkie. Captain Crunch, Big Macs, pizza, and ice cream.
1: That's were her project.
0: Yes. And so wise will say, well, what did she do? And I think where Lisa has done really well is, one, she can make healthy food taste really delicious. She's into healthier food more than I am. Sometimes I eat some of her meals because they're good for me. But she's brilliant with some things like nachos, which I know are so bad. She cuts up kale and puts them over my nachos when I'm watching a football game, which is brilliant because I can't stand kale, but you don't taste the kale, but you're getting kale while you're having your nachos and chips. She's really good at recognizing how small changes can make a big difference, mm-hmm, if it's a daily part of your life.
2: Yeah.
0: And that's what I think we can look at. Most of us will give up huge, major changes. If you haven't been working out at all, thinking that you're going to work out 5 times a week will last for about a week.
1: But maybe half a week.
0: But when we look at our daily habits, yeah, if we could say, if my body isn't my own, and I want to offer it to God, then what are some small changes I can make on a regular basis?
2: Yeah, it's funny because you and you, Jim, and I, we're all married to women who take health very seriously.
0: Yes.
2: One of the things that struck me in the book was your phrase, caloric therapy. Now, I think that's part of the culture, right? We talk about comfort food. I've got a coworker who can polish off a pint of ice cream, you know, just every day.
0: If it's chocolate chip,
2: well,
0: God
2: there
0: have
2: you
0: mercy.
2: Go. You must... Okay, I was talking about a colleague. I really wasn't trying to out you.
1: Why keep pointing at me?
0: You got to put it in a bowl. That's my advice.
1: It's not me.
2: How did God deal with you with regard to that particular habit that so many of us have?
0: Well, I excused it. In fact, when my first book came out, I was all excited. I was speaking at a benefit dinner for a pro-life center, which I now know, 30 years later, they're not there to hear you. They're not there to buy your book. They're there to support the center. If you do your job right, they won't have any money left over. So I set up my book table with my one book, and I knew the talk hit because people were laughing, crying in the right places, big ovation. Mm-hmm. I didn't sell a single book.
2: Oh.
0: I so wanted to be a writer, and I was terrified. If a talk does great and I don't sell a single book, how is this going to work? And so I get done, you know, and by myself, I'm thinking, I know what will make me feel better. Dairy Queen will make me feel better. And so I went back to my room, and then the next morning I was just praying through it, and I really felt convicted by the Holy Spirit. I'm trying to defend it. Well, God, at least I'm not looking at porn. That's what a lot of guys do on the road, right?
1: And there's a comparison.
0: You can't argue with God, right? It was like, why did you do that? And I was dealing with disappointment and fear and anxiety and uncertainty with sugar does make me feel better immediately. But the long-term consequences, I felt God saying, that's not going to go well for you if that's how you respond. There are healthier ways to respond to that stuff than caloric therapy.
1: We're hitting different themes out of the book, and Gary, I wanted to ask about volleyball therapy. Oh. This is a mom named Karen, that you called her Karen in the book, who kind of that idea between the spiritual soul.

0: and the physical body, but hit the volleyball therapy.
1: Yeah. Karen is a great friend. She's actually my agent's wife, and so I've known her through the years. And she's telling this story about they had two wonderful children. They decided to adopt a third. And this isn't why they adopted, but she said she's looking forward to having a child without gaining all the baby weight. Mm. And yet the stress of bringing a child from Ethiopia into their family and incorporating a third kid, she said she ended up gaining more weight with the adoption than she actually had with the two. And she found herself in this cycle where she would be with her three kids and she would eat their snacks and they're just kind of sedentary. And it just sort of got worse and worse and worse. And these are her words, not mine. She said, "My world felt very small. I felt trapped in my own house. I took care of everyone, but felt invisible." And I think, let me just pause here. I think so many of the women listeners, we're so grateful to you and we love this about you, that you are taking care of everyone. You might be taking care of your parents and your husband and your kids. And so you hear this, and I just want to say what Karen found is there is a place where it's okay to take care of yourself. Mm-hmm. And that's what Karen found out. She said, "I knew I was loved, but as a young mother, you pour everything into your very needy young children. I wasn't taking care of myself." And Karen noticed that as she felt less and less physically fit, she felt less and less connected to God. There was a one-to-one correlation between her spiritual devotions and how she was feeling physically. And she finally looked in the mirror one morning and said, "I didn't think I looked very attractive. I didn't feel noticed, didn't feel very beautiful with Curtis. I was no longer his girlfriend. I was his frumpy wife and the mother of his kids. It's not that he made me feel that way. I felt it all on my own." And a lot of pastors or spiritual directors might talk to Karen and say, "Well, maybe you need to practice fasting or double down on your devotions," or a lot of spiritual solutions. And sometimes that might be helpful. But the change for Karen is she started playing volleyball again. Hmm. She had been a college volleyball player, so wow, she was accomplished. And it felt a little bit embarrassing because she wasn't in the same shape. Her skills were a little rustier. But after a few weeks, it started to come back. And then it gave her energy to, instead of sitting in the front of the TV with her kids, she would go on walks with her kids. And then they had a stroller where she could do a few jogs. And then she would go for full-out runs. And everything began to change. She felt happier, more energetic as a mom, and she said more disciplined in her spiritual devotions. It made her feel better sexually, that's her words, and more connected with her husband. And it was that physical activity that became the doorway to spiritual health. And what I love about this is that it wasn't just what it did for her. She went from feeling like she was going from worse to worse to worse to not only feeling better physically as a wife and as a mom, she became involved with an international adoption ministry. Mm. So now God is using her to reach others. But the key is, I call it volleyball therapy. Sometimes it is the case that we need to get more into God's word. We might need to practice some of the spiritual disciplines. But for Karen, it was getting physical again. Mm-hmm. And that awakened her as a mom, as a wife, as for herself, and then as a minister of God's gospel.
0: That's a beautiful illustration of how it all comes together. What do you think, I think we all realize if we can do some of that, like what Karen did, we will feel better. Other areas of our life will become more positive. But then the big question is, why don't we do it? Mm. I mean, that motivating factor. Everybody, I think, can rationalize, yeah, if I get in the gym a little bit more, that makes me feel better, certainly look a little better, and that's okay. But getting that motivation is so hard.
1: And that's really what Everybody Matters is all about, is the spiritual motivation. Most of us know what to do and what not to do to be healthier. It's just motivation, I would say, is 80% of the battle. And when I recognize that my body isn't my own, that I want to be an instrument instead of an ornament, it gives me at least a leg up on the motivation part where I can do that. But here's the spiritual challenge. But this is where I think it builds us as people all the way around. The problem with physical fitness is that a lack of physical fitness has immediate rewards and delayed consequences. If I eat my M&M Blizzard and medium fries, there's an immediate reward. I get that rush, and the consequences are delayed. My pants don't fit tighter the next day. But if I keep doing that, eventually they will, and I'll feel a little more sluggish and a little slower.
0: Huh.
1: Physical discipline, here's the challenge. It's immediate consequences and delayed rewards. Because if I don't have that, or and I go for a run instead of having the blizzard, I don't notice the difference immediately. I don't drop half a pound or a pound. It takes time for the benefit of that to take place. And so you really have to get into this place where, am I going to be driven by the immediate reward, or am I going to have a delayed reward and face the immediate consequences of not of doing something I don't want to do? And that's hard. But look, this is the same thing for finances. Instead of making the immediate purchase that's fun, you're saving away for financial health in the future and getting out of debt. It's often the same thing for sharing our faith. You share your faith with someone, it's not immediate consequences. Sometimes you're meeting with them several times before they give their
0: heart. Or others are, yeah. After you.
1: And certainly with kids. I mean, yeah. Look, when people say they have babies, to have somebody that loves them, I'm like, have you ever met a baby? Because they're going to be, and you got to get through adolescence before they even know how to say thank you. So there are a lot of things in life where I think that principle holds true, that we accept difficulty immediately, knowing that the consequences are delayed, and reject the immediate reward because the consequences are negative, but way off in the future.
2: Mm. You know, Gary, I think I appreciate that. And I think for some people, and I might be kind of like you, I can do some things by myself. But in the culture, it seems that we need kind of a tribe around us. It's a social thing, staying fit. I was recently in a college town, and there were, you know, groups of college kids running out there. And then we go to church. Where food is part of fellowship.
0: Potluck.
2: And it even happens here at Focus. We're a Christian ministry, and we have food to celebrate. And
1: yes.
2: I grew up with food as a celebration. I passed that on to my kids. Let's celebrate with food. So how does a church community create a healthier, want-to-be-healthier environment instead of saying it's a potluck and the fried chicken always goes first?
0: Well, who's going to show up at the carrot stick celebration?
2: Yes.
1: Well, my wife has helped me on this somewhat. She's pointed out the Bible mentions feasting more than it mentions fasting. Mm. She's a foodie. I'm married a foodie. I don't enjoy food. Food is utilitarian for me. I don't like being hungry. But she thinks the preparing of it and the tasting of it is good. But you're right with the church community. A Baptist pastor friend of mine says the typical Baptist conference is 50 souls saved, 2,000 people overfed. And it's fascinating. The New England Journal of Medicine published a study they called Socially Contagious Obesity.
0: Mm.
1: And what they determined is that whether you're gaining or losing weight is directly impacted by a circle of the certain closest social constructs around you. Now, I experienced this back in my marathon days. I was speaking at a pro athletes outreach conference to NFL players. And what hit me, these guys are giants. When you see them on television, it's giants next to giants. You don't see how big they are. When you're walking around them, I mean, their arms are bigger than my legs. And I was in my marathon days, and I was still trying to lose a little bit, because if you're trying to run a fast marathon, you really, every pound matters. And Lisa said to me, Gary, please don't tell these guys you're trying to lose weight. They'll lose all respect for you. And I felt just tiny and thin. Well, I was trying to qualify for the Boston Marathon at the time, so I went to Duluth, Minnesota to run the Grandma's Marathon.
2: Oh, yeah.
1: Grandma's is the name of a restaurant. It's not Grandma's that run the marathon. It was, and they pay the winners, so they get some of the fast Ethiopians and Kenyans and whatnot. I stayed at the hotel with these guys, and one couple of them got in the elevator with me. And these guys are heads with lungs. I mean, there's no body fat at all. And I looked down, I said, Gary, you got to start eating a salad. I mean, I felt gigantic next to these guys. The same body, this was within 6 weeks, the same body, I felt so tiny with the football players and overweight with the elite marathoners. And that's what socially contagious obesity is all about. If you're in a church and a family and friends where you're all gaining 2 or 3 pounds a year, you're just gradually going to grow heavier and heavier and heavier. But if you have a family member or a church that says, we want to take this seriously, and you start getting a little fitter and losing a little weight. Now, for some of us, gaining weight is more important than losing weight. But that social construct is very important, which is why I do think it's good for churches to address this, not just individuals. Because we're in a culture where we're all getting heavier. Statistics now show between 70 and 75% of us are obese or overweight. And some of that, it's not our fault. It's just, it's what we face. The whole force of our culture is going against that. And I think the third biggest thing I say as a pastor to our church members is that people are literally being preyed upon. I'm not anti-capitalist. I think it's the best form of government. I think it's lifted so many nations out of poverty. But the dirty side to it is that food manufacturers get profit by getting us to eat more and more of their product, whether or not it's healthy for us. Mm-hmm. And they hire food engineers who study how to get us to eat more and more of what we need. And they've studied, how do we create this neurological hit that they put this in my mouth and I want more and more of it? And the famous potato chip commercial, mm-hmm, I bet you can't eat just one, is an engineering success. That is true. They make it so that if you have one potato chip, you want two. If you want two, you want two bags until you're done. There is engineering science behind that, the way our body works. And so I don't want to come off as angry or shaming or guilting because it doesn't work. I really approach this as a pastor as, it's going to be really hard for all of us to address it because everything around us and in our culture is making it really hard to maintain a healthy body.
0: Well, I mean, this is some information. I'm sitting here absorbing it.
2: Yeah, there's a lot
0: and
2: here.
0: Thinking about, okay, all the way back to the Lord just saying, you know, your body is the vessel, right? And that's what he's going to use in part, along with our mind, our speech, our actions, to communicate the gospel. So it does put it in a different perspective. What a great read. Every body matters. And let's come back next time and uncover some more of the themes that you've highlighted. And I'm starting to get a little hungry, Gary, but I don't know what to do with that now. I don't know if I can go eat or what, but it's been great to have you. Thanks for being with us.
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1: Look, we each have a God-given gift or ability, something that we're able to do better than just about anyone else we know. But it's a funny thing. When we run into opposition and trials in life, the first thing we want to do sometimes is to stop using that gift, to stop living out who God made us to be. Why is that? Hi, I'm Bernie Diamond. Great to be with you again. Today we're going to chat about those obstacles, that opposition, from a different perspective. Now, I don't know if you've picked this up in your life, but life ain't always easy. Have you noticed that? We kind of figure to ourselves, it should be, at least it should be easier than what it is. And yeah, there are some great things that happen in life, they really do. But there's always something there, some adversity to seemingly take the shine off things. And I'll tell you what that does to us. It discourages us. It starts to tear away at the hopes and the dreams that we've had for our lives. And as we've observed over this past week on the program, we each have hopes and dreams, and more often than not, our dreams are built on the foundation of the gifting that God has woven into our DNA. Have a dear friend, Keith. In fact, Keith and I have written a book together, and his particular gifting is to be a teacher. Now, he doesn't stand up in front of a classroom and lecture. That's not Keith at all. He's more your life coach, not a self-appointed, franchise-owning life coach like those you find on the internet, but a natural, gifted life coach. People come to him naturally for advice and encouragement, and he helps them understand their own giftings and abilities to get their lives back on track. It's a God-given gift that Keith has, and his hopes and his dreams for the rest of his life are built on this foundation of his gifting. It's a part of who he is. He understands that, knows the stuff he's good at, and loves, absolutely loves, doing the things that he is good at. Back in the 1980s, he suffered a surfing accident. It broke his neck, and he was almost killed, firstly by the surfing accident, and secondly, when the rescue helicopter crashed. And some days Keith suffers terrible migraine headaches, totally debilitating. I called him the other day and he sounded like death warmed up. He told me later that he really thought he was going to die that day. The pain was just so bad. But here's the thing about Keith. The adversity doesn't distract him from living out the special gift of teaching and encouragement that God's given him. The adversity doesn't rob him of his dreams that he has for blessing other people through this God-given gift. Do you remember last week we chatted about this whole gifting thing through the Apostle Paul's second letter to his young protege, Timothy. And these were the two verses that in particular leapt out. 2 Timothy chapter 1, verse 6, which says, "For this reason, I remind you to rekindle the gift of God that is within you through the laying on of my hands." And 2 Timothy chapter 1, verse 14, "Guard the good treasure entrusted to you with the help of the Holy Spirit living in us." See, Timothy was struggling, obviously, amidst the adversity of pastoring a growing church, and he was at risk of losing sight of his God-given gift. So the Apostle Paul writes to him, exhorting him to rekindle that gift and to guard the good treasure entrusted to him. Why? Well, because adversity was tearing away at him. And today, we're going to have a look at the adversity that he was facing in his life and his ministry. Have a listen to me what Paul writes to Timothy in 2 Timothy chapter 3, beginning at verse 1. He said, look, you have to understand that in these last days, distressing times are going to come because people are going to be lovers of themselves and money and boasters and arrogant and abusive and disobedient to their parents, ungrateful, unholy, inhuman, implacable, slanderers, profligates, brutes, haters of good, treacherous, reckless, swollen with conceit, lovers of pleasure rather than lovers of God, holding to the outward form of godliness but denying its power. Timothy, avoid them. For among them are those who make their way to the households and captivate silly women, overwhelmed by their sins and swayed by all kinds of desires, who are always being instructed but can never arrive at a knowledge of the truth. As Yannas and Yambres opposed Moses, so these people of corrupt mind and counterfeit faith also oppose the truth. But they will not make much progress because, as in the case of those two men, their folly will become plain to everyone. I love the way that Paul starts off his advice to Timothy about this adversity. He says, look, you must understand this, that in these last days, distressing times will come. It seems that Timothy, perhaps like you and me, wasn't expecting adversity. It's not something we hope for or look forward to. And invariably, one of adversity's biggest impacts on us is that sense of surprise. But Paul's saying, look, young man, this is the reality. This is what's going to happen. Don't be surprised. People are going to come against you, and what a list. Listen to it again. They're going to be lovers of themselves, lovers of money, boasters, arrogant, abusive, disobedient to their parents, ungrateful, unholy, inhuman, implacable, slanderous, profligate, brutes, haters of good, treacherous, reckless, swollen with conceit, lovers of pleasure rather than lovers of God, holding to the outward form of godliness but denying its power. Wow, what a list. Now, tell me, do you expect to find those people in your church or in your family or in your circle of friends or in your workplace? Is that what you expect? No. But Paul's saying, don't be surprised. They are there, and more often than not, they are going to be a wolf dressed in sheep's clothing. They're going to hold to the outward form of godliness, like pretend to believe in God, but denying its power on the inside. In other words, they're going to pretend that they're holier than thou, but in reality, they're out there to tear you down because on the inside, they deny the power of God. And this is the context. This is the reality. This is the opposition which causes Paul to say to Timothy, for this reason, I remind you to rekindle the gift of God that is within you through the laying on of my hands. Guard the good treasure entrusted to you with the help of the Holy Spirit living in us. Do you see, adversity isn't our excuse to give up on doing good. Adversity and criticism and opposition don't give us cause to give up using our God-given gift to love and to bless and to encourage and to comfort those around us. To the contrary, it's the reality in which we live. It's the reality in which Timothy was operating. It's the reality in which Paul was operating. It's the reality in which you and I operate. And I believe that in this reality, in the harsh, cold light of day, with people like this around us, not all of them, but some of them, God is calling you and God is calling me to rekindle the flame, to rekindle the gift that he placed within each one of us when he handcrafted every strand of our DNA when we were in our mother's womb. And that's what I encourage you to do today, because I know without a shadow of a doubt that for some, the dream of using their God-given gift has grown cold. I know without a shadow of a doubt that there are some who have pulled off the path that God has chosen for them because it's all just become too hard, because there are all these people around them that tear them down, that criticize them, that hurt them. Oh, surely God doesn't want me to use my gift in this place, surely. Imagine for a moment, just imagine where you and I would be today if Jesus had turned back from the cross because it was all too hard. Adversity is the very place where we are called to grow and exercise our gift. Because here's the thing, the gift we have from God, that one special ability that we have to make a difference in other people's lives, invariably turns out expressing the love of God to those people who benefit from our gift. Whether as in Keith's case, as he coaches people back onto the path that God has for their life, or as in my case, as I use my gift of storytelling to share the good news of Jesus with you and others, or as in your case, as you use that special gift that God has given you to bless others. Adversity is not our excuse for giving up on our God-given gift. It's the trigger to use even more to bless others. Because where there is opposition and adversity, there, right there in that place, more love and more grace is actually required. Countless people's lives are being touched and transformed each week through these messages right around the globe, because God's word is alive and active. Amen? 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
3: In this bulletin, New South Wales bail laws to be strengthened and concerns for older Australians. With more, I'm Tracy Weir. The federal government says it's committed to its new tax regime for discretionary trusts. Legislation will be introduced tomorrow, imposing a 30% tax on the financial instrument. Treasurer Jim Chalmers has told Parliament very few people will be affected by the change.
4: 95% of Australians don't get income from trusts. And less than 10% of small businesses will be affected by our changes.
3: The opposition claims the measure will hurt many small business owners who use trusts. The New South Wales opposition is vowing to introduce adult crime, adult time laws. It comes after two boys aged 13 and 16 were charged with murder. Shadow Police Minister Anthony Roberts says the judicial system is a revolving door.
5: And we also believe in tough love, you know, and we believe that everything that we can do to get people back on the right track, particularly younger people, should be in the mix. But the young offenders here, they need to be held accountable when they commit serious violent crimes.
3: The 13-year-old was on bail at the time. Older Australians could be forced to make tough choices between paying for private health insurance and covering everyday essentials if proposed aged care-based rebate changes go ahead. Council on the Ageing Australia Chief Executive Patricia Sparrow says people should not have to choose.
6: They've taken private health insurance out to ensure that they can look after their own health care and that they're not a burden to the public hospital system. People are really concerned that if the government proceeds, there'll be more demand on public hospital systems and that they would have to wait for really long periods of time.
3: The government argues the change saves around $3 billion to reinvest into the aged care system. Additional private hearings will be held by the Royal Commission into Anti-Semitism and Social Cohesion with a focus on terror threat levels and security arrangements around the time of the Bondi terror attack. The inquiry wants to know what authorities knew in the lead-up to last December's shooting of 15 innocent Australians. To sport, in rugby union, the Wallabies players have faced the music in team review after a Bledisloe Cup loss to the All Blacks, 50 points to 19 over the weekend. The Aussies were only down by 3 points at halftime before the New Zealand powerhouse dominated the final 40 minutes. Wallabies fullback Tom Wright says they didn't take their chances.
7: It's already difficult enough at Eden Park and you put more pressure on yourselves by not executing with the footy and, yeah, they're a pretty handy team at the best of times, so fair play to them to be able to capitalise the way that they did.
3: The result signals the first defeat for the team under Les Kiss after they'd been unbeaten in their previous six games. In the AFL, Brisbane defender Kitty Coleman has reportedly told the Lions he wants to be traded to the Bombers. The 26-year-old has had an injury-riddled few years and missed out on all three of the Lions' premierships. That's the latest news and sport. I'm Tracy Weir.
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8: Showers and storms, says the Bureau today. Partly cloudy, very high chance of some showers, most likely from the late morning. Thunderstorms from the late morning as well, potentially. And winds northerly, 15 to 20 k's an hour, turning west to northwesterly early this morning. Heading towards an expected top today of 27 degrees.
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0: A voice for hope, Voice FM, it's the Morning Brew, it's the latest song from Crowder, Never Gonna Die. On the way soon, hearing from Coldplay. Hey, it is that time of the morning where I like to dig deep into Jason's useless information file. Now, what is so important about my useless information file? Well, it's all of that information that you might just need one day for a trivia quiz. You know, all of that useless numbers and dates that are rattling around in the back of your mind that you try to forget sometimes. But, yep, yeah, that's the useless information I'm talking about. All right, it was on this day, the 13th of October. Yep, cell phones were introduced on this day, the 13th of October. What year do you think it was? They were introduced into 15 vehicles at the time. Cell phones, 1983. There you go. That's when the mobile phone was started out. 1983 on this day, the 13th of October. It was also on this day, the 13th of October, that Greenwich in the UK was adopted as the universal meridian for Greenwich Mean Time. What year was that? 1884 on this day. And it was on this day in 1958, a very special bear came into the world. Paddington Bear made his debut in English author Michael Bond's illustrated book, A Bear Called Paddington, on this day, the 13th of October, 1958. There you go. There's your useless information for the day. If you've got some useful information, that's what we call our celebration shout-out. It's here a little bit later on in the morning. Let us know about your celebration and we'll shout-out about it together at our website, 929voice.fm. 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
1: Today's encouraging words come from Jeremiah 17, verse 7. 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
7: Morning, everybody, into this flow of traffic Tuesday morning. No major overnight issues or problems. A good start if you're making your way through Upper Flagstone, Silver Ridge. The Tuesday run from Helen and Spa, Withcott, and that Redwood commute up section of the range. Looking good. Starting to get a little bit more activity around Bridge Street, North Street, North Toowoomba. Still moving really well, though, if you're coming in through from Ballard and Burnham. That movement of traffic through Cotswold Hills, Wilsonton, Boundary Street, just as much outbound traffic through McDougall Street at the moment and looking like a clear run. New season, new treats at the Baker's Dark. Check out the spring menu with some extra delicious savoury additions alongside the usual sweet options as well. Duck into station sponsor, the Baker's Dark. 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
8: In stories making news, Telstra shareholders will get their chance to question executives about a nationwide outage. The telco giant is holding its annual meeting in Sydney today, with the July incident expected to be high on the agenda. Council on the Ageing Australia say older Aussies could be forced to make tough choices between paying for private health insurance and covering everyday essentials if proposed aged care-based rebate changes go ahead. The government says those changes save around $3 billion to reinvest into the aged care system. The European Union has imposed sanctions on almost 1,600 Russian people and companies linked to Russia's arms industry, notably targeting those suspected of involvement in making parts for drones and missiles. In sport to the AFL, and Brisbane defender Kitty Coleman has reportedly told the Lions he wants to be traded to the Bombers. The 26-year-old has had an injury-riddled few years and missed out on all three of the Lions' premierships. That's the news and sport headlines. More details soon.
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9: Partly cloudy day coming up today. The Bureau says showers and storms are expected. There is a very high chance of some showers and some thunderstorms, likely from the late morning this morning. Winds northerly 15 to 20 k's an hour, turning west to northwesterly through the early parts of this morning. Heading towards an expected top today of 27 degrees, even with those overcast and potentially cloudy conditions. A high, very high UV index today of 10, with sun protection recommended 7:50 a.m. until 3:10 p.m.
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0: 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It's Avril Lavigne with Youngblood. I'm a mess. Hey, how you doing? It's Jason with you. It is the Morning Brew.
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0: Alrighty, up on the Community Billboard, something is happening this Saturday. 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
1: How's your tribe? I'm Danny Sinnott with another Brave to Go. When I ask how's your tribe, I'm talking about your friends. A poem says that true friends are like diamonds, precious but rare. False friends are like autumn leaves found everywhere. And it's true. If you've found a diamond, cherish them. If you're surrounded by autumn leaves, maybe you need to find a new tribe. Who makes up your tribe? Who are the ones who you're busting to call when you have exciting news? Who do you run to when you need a safe debrief and a hug? Who do you think of first to hang out with? Who do you feel that you can be yourself around and completely relax? Do they do the same with you? Your circle should encourage you and want to see you win. They should be the ones who cheer the loudest when you have a breakthrough or something to share. They should be there for you when you need an ear, just as you're there for them. Your tribe are the ones who love you for you, and they take all of you as you are, even the weird stuff. They're real and they love doing life together with you. Life is richer for it. Who's your tribe? 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

never gave up on me. 3 minutes to 7, 92.9 Voice FM. It's the Afters. You never gave up on me. On the way very soon, the latest news, sport and weather details. We'll also check in with Jay to find out what's happening with the traffic this morning. Here's A-Lock with John Legend. 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
5: In this bulletin, a warning from emergency doctors and stamp duty revenue on the decline. With more, I'm Tracy Weir. Emergency physicians warn Australia's health system is at breaking point due to a surging wave of older patients. Jack Fenwick has this report.
6: Emergency department presentations for patients aged 85 and over are projected to explode by 411% by 2050, according to the Australasian College of Emergency Medicine's State of Emergency Report. Frail patients left waiting over 24 hours in hospital corridors skyrocketed 250% to over 53,000 in the year 2023-24. While seniors accounted for one quarter of all ED visits, Australia falls 10,000 beds short each year of meeting aged care demand. Peak medical bodies urge immediate funding for hospital beds and aged care is needed to ease the crisis.
5: Jack Fenwick. The deepening national property slump is threatening state budgets across the country. Economists are warning a prolonged downturn could wipe around $30 billion in stamp duty revenue over 4 years. Some states have already suffered a near 25% drop in monthly property tax collections amid falling housing transaction volumes. One Nation says public pressure has forced the Royal Commission into Anti-Semitism to hold extra hearings. The inquiry will examine security and intelligence issues in the lead-up to last year's Bondi Beach terror attack, which claimed 15 lives. One Nation leader Pauline Hanson has told News 24 she is not surprised the hearings have been extended.
7: They didn't put enough terms of reference there to actually really address the issues with this. Now, because the public perception, that's why I think it's about the public wanting more.
8: That's why
7: public pressure, correct,
8: hearings.
7: Public pressure. So now they're extending out to Asia and to the AFP.
5: The hearings will be held in private due to the sensitive nature of the evidence. The Ukrainian president says 6 energy sites in the country have been hit by Russia since Donald Trump announced an energy ceasefire had been locked in. Volodymyr Zelensky has indicated they are willing to strike a deal on the issue, but says Moscow must adhere to the conditions as well. He says these attacks are proof that Russia is unwilling to accept the idea. Turning to sport, in the cricket, Australia requires another 6 wickets to claim the first test against South Africa in Durban. As the Aussies close in on victory, they are sweating on the fitness of Steve Smith after he was struck in the head during his innings and did not return to the field. Roosters Premiership winner Victor Radley has expressed his desire to finish his rugby league career in the Super League, the 28-year-old confirming his interest in a move to England but suggesting it's not something he'll pursue for his next contract. And the final 4 teams standing in the Major League Baseball playoffs in action today, the LA Dodgers taking on the Milwaukee Brewers and the Cleveland Guardians face the Tampa Bay Rays. That's the latest news and sport. I'm Tracy Weir.
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10: Morning, everybody. That flow of traffic in from Highfields moving pretty well. About 18 minutes straight through Blue Mountain Heights in towards North Toowoomba. And looks clear if you're heading all the way into Margaret Street. And the run-through is pretty clear. No real delays. Redwood Withcott looks good as well. A little bit of road work. I've been mentioning this last couple of days just around Hume Street. If you're making your way through Chalk Drive, it's ongoing. It's not causing us any delays in that run through Hume down towards Margaret, looking clear as well. No other accidents. The Baker's Duck is at the SG Markets every Sunday morning on Baker Street. Fresh bakes from the Baker's Duck straight out of the oven. The Baker's Duck, best enjoyed fresh. Station sponsor, the Baker's Duck. 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
11: 5 past 7, a partly cloudy day coming up today.
3: and very high chance of some showers, most likely from late this morning. Thunderstorms from late morning as well, and winds northwesterly, 15 to 20 k's an hour, tending westerly in the early afternoon, becoming light later this evening. Heading towards an expected top today of 28 degrees. Tomorrow, some showers and just 22 around the region at the moment. At local weather stations, 19 degrees currently at Glenvale, 18 degrees at Blue Mountain Heights, 19 degrees at Helidon, and 18 degrees at Charlton.
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0: 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Later on in the morning, it's our celebration shout-out. Have you got a celebration to shout-out about? 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We'll shout out about it together a bit later on. Here's Pete Murray at Voice.

0: 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It's Switchfoot, their latest song. It's called Beautiful Life. Hey, how you doing? On the way very soon, we got Stephen Malcolm.
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0: 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Today's encouraging words.
1: Today's encouraging words come from Jeremiah 17, verse 7. But blessed is the one who trusts in the Lord, whose confidence is in Him. Not in the stock market, not in health, not in relationships. 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
5: Morning, everybody. That flow of traffic in from Highfields moving pretty well. About 18 minutes straight through Blue Mountain Heights in towards North Toowoomba. And looks clear if you're heading all the way into Margaret Street. And the run-through is pretty clear. No real delays. Redwood Withcott looks good as well. A little bit of road work. I've been mentioning this last couple of days, just around Hume Street. You're making your way through Chalk Drive. It's ongoing. It's not causing us any delays in that run-through Hume down towards Margaret, looking clear as well. No other accidents. The Baker's Duck is at the SG Markets every Sunday morning on Baker Street. Fresh bakes from the Baker's Duck straight out of the oven. The Baker's Duck, best enjoyed fresh. Station sponsor, the Baker's Duck. 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
6: In stories making news, the Royal Commission into Anti-Semitism will hear further evidence about the events leading up to the Bondi Beach terror attack. The Commission wants to hear about the security at the event and intelligence about the two men involved in the incident. Emergency physicians warn the country's health system is not prepared for the growing number of older patients. An Australasian College of Emergency Medicine report forecasts a 411% increase in patients aged 85 and over by 2050. A call-out is being issued for Australians to donate blood as reserves plunge to their lowest level in a decade. Donations have fallen 60% since June, with a prolonged cold and flu season reducing critical supplies. Overseas, and six Ukrainian energy sites have been hit by Russia hours after the US president announced an energy ceasefire between the two countries. To sport, and Alexander Zverev is guaranteed to finish the year as tennis world number one after Carlos Alcaraz suffered a shock straight set defeat in the round of 32 at the Shanghai Masters. That's the news and sport headlines. More details soon.
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7: 24 to 8, partly cloudy, very high chance of some showers, possible thunderstorms as well late this morning. Winds northwesterly, 15 to 20 k's an hour, tending westerly early in the afternoon, becoming light later on this evening. We're heading towards an expected top today of 28 degrees around the region at the moment. At local weather stations, 21 degrees at Withcott, 22 degrees at Highfields, 20 degrees at Westbrook, and 19 degrees at Wilsonton.
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It's the Morning Brew. It's Jordan Feelers. Can't lose. On the way very soon, we're going to check a few things that are happening in our community up on the community billboard. And did you see the big news about these guys from Brisbane? It's Powderfinger. 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

0: 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It's Powderfinger, Love Your Way. On the way very soon, we're hearing from Natalie Cole. Time for this.
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0: Alrighty, coming up on the Community Billboard, something to put away in your diaries because it's only a couple of weeks away. Well, it's not even that, actually. Saturday, October 24, Open Heavens Rich in Life is happening, and it's going to be a wonderful event, neighbourly grassroots gathering where music and story intertwine beneath a blanket of stars. It's going to be an absolutely amazing evening. 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Now, if there is something happening in our community, we would love to tell everybody about it. 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

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Jamie McDonald won't let go. News headlines on the way very, very soon. Jay's going to check out what's happening with the traffic around the place. Celebration shout-outs not far away as well. Here's Ed Sheeran. Can you

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3: In this bulletin, health workers expected to receive a pay rise and an urgent call out for blood donations. Good morning, I'm Naomi Millam. Hundreds of health, disability and community service workers will be getting a pay rise. Carolee Katsambanis has the details.
4: The $630 million pay rise will be funded by taxpayers. It's expected to be rolled out over the next 4 years. It comes just a few months after the second round of a multi-billion dollar pay rise for childcare workers. The investment in these sectors comes after the Fair Work Commission's findings that these traditionally female industries have been undervalued. But critics claim government spending is already fueling inflation, with many tipping another rate rise coming on Melbourne Cup Day next month.
3: The federal government says it's committed to its new tax regime for discretionary trusts. Legislation will be introduced tomorrow, which would impose 30% on the financial instrument. The opposition claims the measure will hurt many small business owners who use trusts. Nationals leader Matt Canavan is continuing to leave the door open to a lower house run at the next election as the coalition lags in polling. He's told News 24 he's willing to do whatever it takes to get rid of the Labor government.
5: I'd love to see all of my team run again because they have great reputations and that's always a fantastic platform for re-election. But if I'm called to do what I need to do, I'll do it.
3: The Queenslander currently leads the Nationals from the Senate. Jess Wilson has established herself as one of Australia's most popular politicians. The latest Resolve Political Monitor shows the Victorian opposition leader's personal likability has climbed 4 points to 23. Victorian Premier Ben Carroll's personal popularity has taken a 9-point dive to minus 11 ahead of next month's election. An urgent call out is being issued for Australians to donate blood this week as reserves plunge to their lowest level in a decade. Donations have fallen 60% since June, with a prolonged cold and flu season reducing critical supplies. Lifeblood's Gemma Falconmere says giving blood saves lives.
6: Not only those in accidents and emergencies, but also cancer patients and new mums and lots of people undergoing surgery. Right now, we are seeing donor numbers that aren't keeping up with demand from our hospitals.
3: To cricket, Matt Renshaw's dream red ball return has continued, scoring 82 and picking up his maiden international test wicket to help Australia to a commanding position in South Africa. The Proteas need 319 runs with 6 wickets on hand on day 5 after the Baggy Greens declared on 314. Steve Smith did not take to the field after a head knock at the crease. That's the latest news and sport. I'm Naomi Millam.
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8: Morning, everybody, as we hit that full peak running this morning, Tuesday, from Westbrook into Harristown. Start to slow up if you're coming inbound through Drayton, that Anzac Avenue stretch, particularly towards Alderley Avenue. Expect some delays inbound through there. Much the same through Newtown, just Taylor Street for the Tor Street southbound commute. And, of course, that running through from North Toowoomba looks heavier. Back around Kate Street or Downlands south into North Street under speed. No accidents. No problems in the last 30 minutes. East Toowoomba and the section, up section of the range looking clear. And from Helidon, no troubles as well. New season, new treats. 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
9: 5 past 8, a party day coming up today. Very high chance of some showers, most likely from the late morning. Thunderstorms possible as well later in the morning. And winds northwesterly, 15 to 20 k's an hour, tending westerly early in the afternoon and becoming light later on this evening. Heading towards an expected top today of 28 degrees around the region at the moment at local weather stations. 23 degrees currently at Gatton, 18 degrees currently at Highfields, 19 degrees at Westbrook and 20 degrees at East Toowoomba.
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0: 8 minutes past eight, 92 point Voice FM. It's Jebediah leaving home. Hey, how you doing? It's Jason with you this morning.
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0: On the way very, very soon, we're hearing from Tyler David. We've got the celebration shout out not too far away this morning. 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Let me know about your celebration. We'll shout out about it together very, very soon. Here's Snow Patrol. This is not-

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0: Oh yes, indeedy. It's a celebration and a shout out today for Robert. Happy birthday, Robert. Hope you're having an amazing day today. Also, Marie's having a birthday today. Happy birthday, Marie. Hope you're having a good one. You're birthdaying along with some famous folks today. Sacha Baron Cohen is 55 today, the English actor and comedian. Australia's swimmer, an Olympic swimmer, the torpedo himself, Ian Thorpe, is 44 today. Also birthdaying today, Sammy Hagar is 79 today, the American singer. And also birthdaying today, another American singer who is an absolute legend, Paul Simon, is 85 today. There you go. All right, zipping around the world for those World Day of Observances today, International Day for Disaster Risk Reduction. It's a United Nations Day. Also today is International Plain Language Day, celebrating clear, jargon-free communication. I like that one, International Plain Language Day. National Train Your Brain Day. Yeah, there you go. Run a little bit of a trivia quiz across your brain today and just give yourself a bit of a workout. Also, National Yorkshire Pudding Day today. Really? In the United States and in the UK, that classic English dish, the National Yorkshire Pudding Day. Okay. Didn't know we needed a day for that. On the way very soon, we're going to hear from Galantis. And remember, if you've got a celebration, we would love to shout out about it with you. 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
1: Today's encouraging words come from Jeremiah 17, verse 7. 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Anytime.

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And the truth on the way soon, the latest news headlines. We'll check in with Jace to find out what's happening with the traffic around the place. 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
6: Morning, everybody, as we hit that full peak running this morning, Tuesday, from Westbrook into Harristown. Just starting to slow up if you're coming inbound through Drayton, that Anzac Avenue stretch, particularly towards Alderley Avenue. Expect some delays inbound through there. Much the same through Newtown, Taylor Street for the Tor Street southbound commute. And, of course, that running through from North Toowoomba looks heavier. Back around Kate Street or Downlands south into North Street under speed. No accidents. No problems in the last 30 minutes. East Toowoomba and the section up section of the range looking clear, and from Helidon, no troubles as well. New season, new treats. The Baker's Dark. Check out the spring menu with some extra delicious savoury additions alongside the usual sweet options too. 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
7: In stories making news, emergency physicians warn the country's health system isn't prepared for the growing number of older patients. An Australasian College of Emergency Medicine report forecasts a 411% increase in patients aged 85 and over by 2050. A Victorian MP is proposing a self-defence solution to the state's crime crisis. Libertarian MP David Limbrick says Victorians should be free to forcefully fight back against home intruders and carry pepper spray in public. A major global study has found women are developing dementia at higher rates than men. And in cricket, Matt Renshaw's heroic red ball return has continued with the bat and extended to the ball for Australia in South Africa. The 30-year-old notching 82 runs on day four before taking his first international test wicket to leave the Proteas trailing by 319. I'm Naomi Millen with the latest headlines.
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8: 26 to 9, Voice FM, it's the morning brew. A partly cloudy day coming up today. Very high chance of some showers and thunderstorms from late this morning. Winds northwesterly, 15 to 20 k's an hour, tending westerly early in the afternoon and becoming light later on this evening. We're heading towards an expected top today of 28 degrees. Tomorrow, well, some showers hanging around again tomorrow and a top around about 22. Later in the week, those showers are just hanging around just a little bit, and temperatures up and down like a yo-yo for the rest of the week. Around the region at the moment, at local weather stations, 21 degrees currently at Helidon, 21 degrees at Glenvale, 19 degrees at Rockville, and 19 degrees at Kearney Spring.
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It's Caleb and John, somebody like me. 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

0: 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It's the Morning Brew, Natasha Bedingfield. These words. Hey, how you doing? It's Jason with you. Not too far away from hearing from Forrest Frank.
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0: Alrighty, up on the Community Billboard, something is coming up on the 24th of October, Saturday the 24th of October, the Darling Downs Men's Christian Convention. 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It's the Darling Downs Men's Christian Convention coming up on Saturday, October 24. 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And we're going to catch up with Andrew a little bit later on in the week to find out a little bit more about the Darling Downs Men's Christian Convention, Saturday, October 24. Now, if there is something happening in our community, we love telling everybody about it. 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

0: Hey, it's Jamin, your 1 minute coach. One of the key patterns of successful entrepreneurs I've learned from Glenn Carlson from Dent Global is that they start their day focused on gratitude, progress, and optimism. They lead into the day with these great questions. What am I incredibly grateful for in my life right now? What wins, big or small, can I notice and celebrate as evidence of real progress? What am I optimistic about for the future? What projects, ideas, plans, or goals am I excited about? With our inbuilt negativity bias, it is still so much easier to focus on lack, failure, disappointment, which means asking a very different set of questions. What's not right? What's missing? What haven't I done well? One path leads to life and growth, the other to death and decay. The cool thing is that focus is not chosen for us. It's one of the wonderful things we get to make a decision about every day. A simple shift in focus, and therefore the quality of the questions you are asking yourself, has massive power to change almost every area of your life. For more information, go to oneminutecoach.com.au.
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4 minutes to nine, Voice FM, it's Brandon Lake. Hartford, hallelujah. On the way very soon, the latest news, sport and weather details. Also coming up a little bit later on after 10 this morning, Mark is in for Music and Conversation with Mark to get you through the rest of your morning. But before that, we're going to catch up with Tony Wren from Toowoomba Together after 9.30 this morning to have a bit of a catch up about the Toowoomba Peace Summit, which happened this past weekend. We're going to find out a little bit about that from Tony Wren after 9.30 this morning. Also, not too far away, we're hearing from Lewis Capaldi. At Voice FM, here's Miles Smith.

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3: In this bulletin, calls for our health system to prepare for an ageing population and in sport, rugby league. Good morning, I'm Naomi Millam. There are growing concerns the country's health system isn't prepared for the growing number of older patients. New data reveals more than 17 older Australians die every day while waiting for a home care package. Shadow Assistant Minister for Mental Health and Disability, Henry Pike, says there's no quick and easy fix.
4: We need to ensure that government releases more packages. We need to get to a point a bit like the NDIS, a bit like, you know, Centrelink and the age pension, where it's demand-driven system. That is what the Royal Commission recommended, and, you know, we're a long way behind from that.
3: Emergency department presentations for patients aged 85 and over are projected to explode by 411% by 2050. The New South Wales opposition leader says there's been a lack of confidence in the Bondi Royal Commission throughout the process. The inquiry will hold additional secret hearings examining security and intelligence issues in the lead-up to last year's Bondi Beach terror attack, which claimed 15 lives. One Nation has labelled the inquiry a failure for not calling hate preachers before a hearing. Kelly Sloan has told Channel 9 she's not criticising the commissioner but does want to see all possible issues addressed.
5: The report comes out, let's see what it says. Technically, radicalisation is in scope, as it should be, because this is clearly a driver of discontent. These radical hate preachers in the suburbs.
3: The new hearings will remain classified. Workplace deaths in Australia have climbed to their highest level in more than a decade. 222 people were killed at work in 2025. Vehicle collisions remained the leading cause of workplace deaths, followed by falls from heights. A new child-centred disaster resilience program is launching today at St Ita's Catholic Primary School in Brisbane's Dutton Park. Australian Red Cross Senior Manager of Recovery and Resilience, Brad Watson, says it's a hands-on program.
6: We do that by combining education, participation and wellbeing approaches to strengthen outcomes for children who may be susceptible or living in geographic areas of Australia that are prone to disasters.
3: Kids Ready, Community Ready teaches children how to prepare before, during and after disasters. To NRL, Storm veteran Cameron Munster insists his ongoing contract negotiations won't have an impact on his World Cup campaign. Munster says his future isn't his top priority.
7: You can make it a distraction if you really want it to be. For myself, a bit of a goldfish mentality of I forget things pretty quickly. I'll probably forget November 1 that I'm off contract, to be fair.
3: The Kangaroos playmaker will hit the open market for the first time in his career during the latter stages of the tournament. That's the latest news and sport. I'm Naomi Millam.
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8: 4 minutes past nine, a partly cloudy day, very high chance of showers and a possible thunderstorm from late this morning. Winds northwesterly, 15 to 20 k's an hour, tending westerly in the early afternoon and becoming light later on this evening, heading towards an expected top of 28 degrees. Currently 23 degrees at Kingsthorpe, 24 degrees at Helidon, 22 degrees at Highfields and 22 degrees at Westbrook.
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0: On the way very, very soon, we're hearing from Band Reeves. Also, we're catching up with Tony Wren from Toowoomba Together after 9:30 this morning to have a bit of a breakdown of the Peace Summit from this past weekend. Also, not too far away as well, Perfect Match is here tomorrow morning in the Morning Brew. Would you like to be a part of it? Jump online, 929voice.fm. Here's Lewis Capaldi.

Quarter past nine, Voice FM, it's the Morning Brew. It's a voice for hope with the latest one from Band Reeves, If I Didn't Have You. On the way very soon, we're hearing from Ryan Ellis. Now, did you know that today, the 13th of October, was the day that cell phones, yes, mobile phones, were introduced to the United States on this day? What year do you reckon it was? 1983, on the 13th of October, they introduced cell phones into 15 vehicles. There you go. 1983. Haven't we come a long way with our cell phones or mobile phones or whatever you

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1: Today's encouraging words come from Jeremiah 17, verse 7. But blessed is the one who trusts in the Lord, whose confidence is in Him. Not in the stock market, not in health, not in relationships. When your confidence is in Him, blessings follow. 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

27 past 9, Voice FM. It's the Morning Brew. It's the Fray. Don't look down. On the way very soon, we've got the latest news headlines. Now, The Chosen is something that is very, very popular on the TVs. And Lady A and Boys to Men have got together and been inspired by The Chosen. Now, yeah, you heard me right when I said Boys to Men. That's such a long time ago we heard from those guys. But yes, Lady A and Boys to Men have got together, been inspired by The Chosen, and this is a new song from them. It's called I Love the One. Voice FM.

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8: In stories making news, almost 500,000 health, disability and community service workers will share in a $630 million pay rise. The funding will be provided by the federal government over the next 4 years. It's been revealed the leader of the Melbourne mosque where the Fly Dubai terror pilot attended made offensive remarks about Pauline Hanson as well as threats towards Zionists. It's also been confirmed the My Centre Mosque received significant state and federal funding. Workplace deaths in Australia have climbed to their highest level in more than a decade. 222 people were killed at work in 2025. Vehicle collisions remained the leading cause of workplace deaths, followed by falls from heights. And in NRL, a reported delay in Nathan Cleary's Panthers contract negotiations as he recovers from surgery could mean he becomes a free agent for the first time in his career. I'm Naomi Millen with the latest headlines.
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9: 26 to 10, a partly cloudy day today. Very high chance of showers, most likely this afternoon or this evening. Some thunderstorms hanging around as well, potentially. And winds northwesterly, 15 to 20 k's an hour. Tending westerly in the early afternoon, becoming light later on this evening. Heading towards an expected top today of 28 degrees. Down to a low overnight tonight of 18 degrees. Tomorrow, some showers and a top expected of 22 degrees. Around the region at the moment at low local weather stations, sitting on 24 degrees currently at Withcott, 22 degrees at Westbrook, 21 degrees currently at Highfields, and 23 degrees at Gowrie Mountain.
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0: Fellas.
1: That button there. Hello, Tony.
2: Hey, Jason, you're pushing buttons there like a loony.
1: Yes. It is 92.9 Voice FM, 22 to 10, and no survivors there, Jeremy Camp. And yes, I have in the studio with me Tony Wren of Toowoomba Together. Good to see you again, mate.
2: Good morning, Jason. How are you, buddy?
1: Really, really well. So this past weekend, we had something in Toowoomba called the Toowoomba Peace Summit, and you were there. And my mate Tony Wigan was there as well, I believe.
2: Absolutely. He was MC, did a marvellous job.
1: Awesome to hear.
2: That deep booming voice over the microphone was wonderful, yeah.
1: I should tell you one day a bit of a story about Tony and I. We go back a long ways in the old wireless industry, but that's another story altogether.
2: Well, we'll go off air and talk about that one later, shall we?
1: Toowoomba Peace Summit. Now, tell me, what is this Toowoomba Peace Summit all about before we even dig into, you know, how it went?
2: Well, the context is behind it is that Toowoomba for a long time has been working towards, you know, multicultural blending, you know, just being a really comfortable city for everybody to be a part of. And last year was awarded the International City of Peace by the organisation based in Dayton, Ohio. And that's a bit of a big deal because at the time we were only the second city in Australia that even got it.
1: Oh, wow.
2: And I'm not sure whether we might still only be the second one. I'm not sure. But however, that it was not an award for arriving at a destination. It was an award for having made the effort. And when you think about the fact that there are people from all over the world studying what we do here around multiculturalism, refugees, just simply the fact that we're a rural hub and we're not a small country town, but a decent sized town, but we are a hub for West Queensland, northern New South Wales, southern Queensland. There's people come here from all over the place. And how does that work? I mean, when you think about it, there's 17 different African nations represented here, 52 different Aboriginal nations represented here, and I don't even want to think about how many Asians, you know, you think about we've got Korea, Japanese, Chinese, we've got, you know, an Afghanis from Middle East, we've got a lot of stuff going on here. For that to all blend so that people can literally walk down the street without obvious pressure, racism, ghettoism, and that sort of thing is a bit of a big deal, but it takes effort.
1: So, I mean, obviously, as you said there, we're being recognised internationally.
2: Yes.
1: In this space. And it's a really interesting thought, you know, when you start breaking that down and thinking about, I'm going to say it, little old Toowoomba being recognised internationally from this perspective of being a city of peace and welcoming.
2: Yes. Yeah, absolutely. I mean, I'm not going to say there's no racism here. That's ridiculous. There's racism, sexism. We know that because as individuals here, it doesn't matter how enlightened they become, they're always going to dislike something. But in general, a person who is non-Caucasian, Australian born per se, can walk down the street and feel relatively safe in Toowoomba. Mm. And then Caucasians can feel relatively safe walking down the street with these other nationalities here. Yeah. We don't harbour massive amounts of racism. Mm. I'm sure there's incidents. I'm sure there's problems. I get that. It's individuals. We're talking human beings. You put 200,000 people in a space, there's going to be issues. But in general, we're doing that. But as I said, it takes effort. So the summit was another step by the local peace committee to work towards what do we do next.
1: So what was the outcome of that? You know, how did the summit go? Was it successful?
2: Absolutely, it was. And I want to give a big shout out to Dr. Uma Kumar, who is the chair of our peace committee, and also Hanif from Pure Land, who is a very big supporter, because about a month earlier they ran a peace conference, which was largely around academics and people from international, you know, people that are studying how we do what we do and then helping us with more information about how we do what we do. Saturday was about the average people, you know, from Chamber of Commerce, TISBI, education, health, Joe Average on the street, business leaders, you know, just the people that are out doing the doing, getting in a room and talking about this. And the way we workshopped it was there was five questions with table captains. You sat on a table, the table captain come along, and for 20 minutes you discuss that question. Then the table captain moved on and you discussed another question and you give your input on everything from AI to safe spaces to you pick one. There was a whole heap of stuff and it went really, really well.
1: And the involvement of Toowoomba Together as part of this event. Tell me about the involvement of that organisation.
2: Well, I become involved in the Peace Committee because it's all well and good to be peaceful in the street, but if you're not peaceful in your lounge room and your bedroom, then what's the point? So for me, being safe in your own home is as important as being able to walk down the main street. And if you really want to be statistic about it, that the average lady in, say, her middle 30s is more physical danger in her own home than she is on a street, on a main street in this town, which is, when you think about it, it's kind of crazy statistically.
1: Yeah,
2: right?
1: Yeah.
2: And so with the summit, there was a lot of discussion around relationships and understanding and a lot of that sort of stuff there. So for me, that led beautifully into what Toowoomba Together is trying to do about building healthy relationships.
1: Let's talk about what Toowoomba Together is doing, building healthy relationships. A number of things that you're doing at the moment and planning on doing next year. Let's start off with the bystander events.
2: Right. Earlier this year, we ran a pilot program of a bystander intervention, train the trainer. So you could come along, do 2 days, get trained up in understanding it, but then you could then take that information away and deliver it to other community groups, your own staff here, your football group, your netball group, your family, I don't care. You know, you could deliver it to other groups. The idea being is that over the last 12 to 18 months, a lot of people have come to me and said, actually, you're right, there is DV here, and it's not over there with those people. It's in my street. It's in my family. It's in my business. It's the guy I play golf with. It's my accountant. It's, you know, the guy I go to the pub with, whatever. And the next question was, what do I do about it?
1: Mm-hmm.
2: And that's a valid question.
1: Yeah.
2: You know, once you recognize there's a problem, what do you do about it? So we've got that pilot going. We're going through a few logistical little hurdles at the moment about running the second one, but we hope to run 2 or 3 more in 27 so that we can start schooling people up and have a pool of people that then can share what can you do about it when you come across a DV incident.
1: Well, I think that's the most important thing about domestic violence and knowing what to do. You know, it's you know, as a, you know, like you said, you know, you might hear about it on the sporting field. You might hear, you know, something, you go, I really need to do something about that. What do I do?
2: Well, the simple thing, organization has a mantra of recognize, respond, refer, and we stole that from the Domestic Violence Action Center and a few others as best practice, really. And it's not as easy to do as it is to say, but if people have got that in mind, that recognize what you're looking at, responding appropriately with compassion and empathy and a degree of belief. I mean, you know, the story may not be exactly what the person says, but it's, you know, they've had this issue, and then refer, because a lot of human beings who are caring want to solve all the problems. And I'll tell you now, after 38, 39, 40 years of doing this, I don't have all the answers.
1: Mm.
2: I've been doing it longer than most people, and I don't have the answers. So it is very much about referring to the professionals and getting them the help. So, and that's part of what we're also trying to do, is to actually increase services for these people around town as well.
1: Talking about more services, I just want to touch on one more thing that you're planning for next year, the women's forums.
2: Yes. In the first quarter of that, well, I'll take a step back. As you're aware, we did 2 men's forums and our walk this year to try and bring, again, and I'll use the phrase Joe Average for want of a better term. We're not talking about academics in a room. We're not talking, and nothing wrong with academics, but I'm talking about giving Joe Average the opportunity to sit down, have a yarn, learn a bit more about this and share this idea. And so I talked to the ladies that are into Women Together with me, and I said, I think it wouldn't be a bad idea for you. And they went, yeah, let's do it. Because we had boys only, girls-free zone in that one, so they're going to have girls-only, boy-free zone in their one. So at the moment, they're trying to figure out what it is they want to talk about, who they want to talk, and that sort of thing. So there'll be more information coming out about that, and it will be an open event, as in any lady can go along.
1: Fantastic. Tony Rand from Toowoomba Together, thank you so much for your time. Great to catch up, as always. And look out for those events coming next year, the Bystander and also the Women's Forum from Toowoomba Together.
2: Thanks, Jason.
1: Good to catch up, mate. 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
0: Alrighty, up on the Community Billboard, something is coming up Saturday the 31st of October. 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

0: 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On the nights you're falling all to pieces, you can bring your lonely heart to Jesus. What if I told you that I believe it?
1: 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That's the latest song from For King and Country, What If I Told You. On the way very soon, Mark is in for Music and Conversation with Mark to get you through the rest of your Tuesday morning. After 1 this afternoon, Cam's in for The Daily, and from 4 this afternoon, JB with The Run Home. If you missed our conversation a little bit earlier with Tony Wren from Toowoomba Together, you can catch up Friday evening. It is the little bit of catch-up radio on Friday nights, the morning Rewind show every Friday night from 6 o'clock. We're going to have some great conversations this Friday evening already this week. We had the great conversation yesterday all about the Crucible Project. You can catch up with that and also our conversation with Tony Wren on Friday evening. Catch up radio from 6 o'clock. It's the Morning Brew Rewind show. You have a fantastic Tuesday. I'll catch you again tomorrow morning for the Morning Brew. Here's tomorrow's birthday boy. It's Pete Murray, Voice FM.

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